The majesty of Beethoven is on full display as our musical tour across the great concert stages of Europe makes a stop at the Copenhagen Concert Hall, home to the Danish National Symphony Orchestra. Hi, I'm Jan Weller. Later, the great Beethoven interpreter, Leif Ove Andsnes, will be heard in the third piano concerto, and Antonello Monacorda will lead the orchestra in the dramatic and fateful Symphony No. 5. But we begin with Beethoven's overture to the tragedy Coriolanus, which blows up into full storm from the very first note. The rebellious general Coriolanus has joined forces with the enemy and now wants to invade Rome, while his mother begs him to lay down his arms. Beethoven pits the warlike and the praying against each other in this musical struggle to the death. Leading the Danish National Symphony Orchestra in this overture is Antonello Monacorda. Opening this all-Beethoven concert from the Copenhagen Concert Hall, here is the Coriolanus Overture.

Beethoven's music, turning from darkness into light. That was the Coriolanus Overture. You heard the Danish National Symphony Orchestra, led by Antonello Monacorda. Next on this concert, pianist Leif Ove Andsnes comes to the stage for Beethoven's Piano Concerto No. 3. In Beethoven's time, piano concertos tended to be light and friendly, but he wasn't a composer who just stuck to the norms, as you know. His Piano Concerto No. 3 is a dramatic work with intense tension. There are great ambitions here and many layers to the music. It was a new kind of piano concerto and one of his most original works. At the piano is one of the great Beethoven interpreters of our time, Leif Ove Andsnes. Here he is with the Danish National Symphony Orchestra and conductor Antonello Monacorda in the third piano concerto of Beethoven from the Copenhagen Concert Hall.

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More information is at KathleenCollinsCounseling.com.

0: The piano driving high spirits at the end of that music. You heard Leif of Onsnes in the Piano Concerto No. 3 by Beethoven. He was joined by the Danish National Symphony Orchestra and conductor Antonello Monacorda from this concert at the Copenhagen Concert Hall. Along with being a regular featured soloist with the orchestra, Leif of Onsnes and the Danish National Symphony Orchestra have collaborated on an album of works by the Danish composer Bent Sorensen. And it looks like this crowd wants more from our soloist, and he's about to oblige with an encore.
1: Frédéric Chopin, Tarantelle.

0: Delighting the audience in the Copenhagen Concert Hall, that was pianist Leif Ove Andsnes with a Tarantella by Chopin as an encore. Next week, we're off to Switzerland as our European Concert Hall tour continues with a stop at the gorgeous Beaulieu Theater in Lausanne, as Renaud Coppersaw leads the Lausanne Chamber Orchestra in Mozart's overture to The Marriage of Figaro and Haydn's London Symphony, his Symphony No. 104. And pianist Igor Levit will be soloist in the Piano Concerto No. 21 by Mozart. I hope you'll be listening. Still to come from this concert in Copenhagen by the Danish National Symphony Orchestra, the Symphony No. 5 of Beethoven.
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0: One of the most beautiful concert venues in the world, the Copenhagen Concert Hall is simply breathtaking. Its undulating walls are inspired by the sky in Edvard Munch's painting, The Scream, while the warm, earthy color tones of the interior were inspired by the Berlin Philharmonic. It's truly an architecture and music lover's destination. And it's home to the Danish National Symphony Orchestra and the site of today's All Beethoven concert. Beethoven's Fifth Symphony, the Symphony of Fate, is probably the most famous piece of classical music in existence, a work that has become iconic, not only for music, but also for the imagination of humanity and its will to create and live. The nickname Symphony of Fate has its roots in a remark that Beethoven made when he described the famous opening notes with the words, "Thus fate knocks at the door." Leading the Danish National Symphony Orchestra is Antonello Monacorda. From the Copenhagen Concert Hall, here is the Symphony No. 5 by Beethoven.

The Dramatic and Fateful Symphony No. 5 by Beethoven. The Danish National Symphony Orchestra was led by Antonello Monacorda, bringing this concert from Copenhagen to a close. But our time with the orchestra isn't over just yet. Here they are performing the Symphony No. 1 by Carl Nielsen. Fabio Luisi conducts.

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0: That was the Symphony No. 1 by Carl Nielsen. The Danish National Symphony Orchestra was conducted by Fabio Luisi. This program was produced by Daniel Goldberg. Special thanks to Rebecca Neistat and the WFMT Radio Network team. The executive producer is Roger White. Today's program comes from a partnership with the European Broadcasting Union and the Danish Broadcasting Corporation. Next week, we're off to Switzerland and the Beaulieu Theater in Lausanne as Renaud Capuçon leads the Lausanne Chamber Orchestra in Mozart's overture to The Marriage of Figaro and the London Symphony, the Symphony No. 104 by Haydn. Pianist Igor Levit will also be soloist in the Piano Concerto No. 21 by Mozart. I'm Jan Weller. I hope you'll be listening. Celebrating 50 years, this is the WFMT Radio Network.
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2: I am looking forward to the music I'll be sharing with you. I'm Peter Van de Graaff. And in just about 5 minutes, we're going to listen to a violin concerto by a composer who's probably best known for his film scores. Miklos Rozsa is his name. And you certainly have heard his music in Ben-Hur and maybe Quo Vadis, El Cid, King of Kings. Well, this is some music he wrote for a film called Sodom and Gomorrah. It's listed here as the overture. It's probably the main title music. And we have Kenneth Alwyn to conduct the City of Prague Philharmonic.

It's quite typical of the films, many of the films scored by Miklos Rozsa, the epics, often Mideastern. That's the overture, or the main title music, to Sodom and Gomorrah by Rozsa. The performance by the City of Prague Philharmonic. The conductor was Kenneth Alwyn. It's instructive that the Hungarian composer Miklos Rozsa entitled his memoirs Double Life. It refers not only to the film score for which he won an Oscar, A Double Life, but it also refers to his public career as a composer of film music and his, might call it a private career of writing music for the concert hall. We're going to hear one of the latter works he wrote right now. This was composed for Jascha Heifetz, the Violin Concerto of 1956. In this recording, we have Robert McDuffie soloing with the Atlanta Symphony Orchestra, directed by Yoel Levy, and music by Miklos Rozsa.

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1: Music from 1956, originally composed for Jascha Heifetz. It was the violin concerto by the Hungarian composer, primarily of film music, Miklos Rozsa. In fact, he won 3 Oscars, including his music for Ben-Hur. Robert McDuffie was the violinist. The Atlanta Symphony was conducted by Yoel Levy. Music now by an exact contemporary of Johann Sebastian Bach, Sylvius Leopold Weiss. In fact, the two were friends. Hopkinson Smith plays this prelude.

Hopkins and Smith played that music by lutenist composer Sylvius Leopold Weiss, the Prelude in D minor. We're going to hear music now by Carl Philipp Emanuel Bach, followed by some Mozart. Both of these pieces are fantasies for the keyboard, and both of them very free form, almost like the composer was just improvising at the keyboard, as you'll hear. We begin with this free fantasy, as he called it, by Carl Philipp Emanuel Bach, also known as C.P.E. Bach's Empfindungen, his emotions. This is Hermann Iseringhausen playing clavichord.

music of Carl Philipp Emanuel Bach. That's called Free Fantasy, or His Sentiments, played by Hermann Isringhausen on the clavichord. Mozart wrote a fantasy in D minor, also very free-form, very improvisatory-like. We're going to hear that now, played by Alexander Slobodianik.

Very improvisatory-like fantasy in D minor, Kirchhoff 397 by Mozart. That was pianist Alexander Slobodjenik. After a couple of keyboard fantasies, let's hear some orchestral music. This is a dance by a composer from old Vienna, Vincenz Stelzmüller, and he gave this the title Stelzmüller's Dance.

Just a few members there of the Boskovsky Ensemble, playing that music by Vincenz Stelzmüller, His Dance. This is your host, Peter Vandegraff. 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It's 10 o'clock. There will be two featured works ahead, Poulenc's Piano and Wind Sextet and, having heard music for percussion, piano, and winds, then we'll contrast that with the String Serenade by Tchaikovsky. To get things going, here is the overture to an opera by Dmitri Khabarovsky, and this is one of his best-known pieces, the overture here, not the opera, to Colas Brugnon, after a novel by Romain Rolland. It was first performed in 1938. Here's the Edmonton Symphony, led by Yuri Meyer.

The Overture to the Opera Collaborations by Dmitri Kabalevsky, Edmonton Symphony, conducted by Yuri Meyer. Poulenc for you right now. I'm Peter van de Graaff. Later on, I'll be playing for you the Tchaikovsky String Serenade. Hope you'll stay with me for that. Here's the Prague Wind Quintet, Josef Halla playing piano in the Sextet by Poulenc.

Francis Poulenc composed that music, his sextet for piano and then a traditional wind quintet that was written in 1932. We heard a performance by the Prague wind quintet. Josef Chala was the pianist. This is from the French Suite, arranged by Poulenc, from Music of Gervaise.

A dance, the estampie, from the Suite Française, French suite, written right around the same time as that piano and wind sextet by Poulenc, actually arranged for music by Claude Gervais. It's always interesting to see which pieces composers themselves think are their own best works. Sometimes they're way off base, at least when compared with the public's view of their music. In this case, however, Tchaikovsky was pretty close to dead on. A lot of people love this work. It is the String Serenade, and he considered it one of his very best pieces. He wrote it about the same time as the 1812 Overture, which he dismissed as written without affection and enthusiasm and devoid of artistic merit, especially when compared with this work. We hear the Berlin Philharmonic Strings. Semyon Buchkov is the conductor. And Tchaikovsky's String Serenade.

Performance by the strings of the Berlin Philharmonic, conducted by Semyon Buchkov. Music by Tchaikovsky, Serenade for Strings, Opus 48. Strings used here as well, but it's plucked. Manuel de Falla wrote this from the three-cornered hat.

From the Three-Cornered Hat by Manuel de Falla, two guitarists, Friedrich Herweck and Yoshi Soga. 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It's 11 o'clock. Let's hear some music by Alexander Scriabin. We begin with the Four Preludes, Opus 37, played by Yevgeny Kisin.

That is music by Alexander Scriabin, performed by Yevgeny Kisin. Let's see, that was recorded in 1986 at the Moscow Conservatory. Yevgeny Kisin, just a boy when that was made. Four Preludes, Opus 37. So that's middle period Scriabin. We're going to hear an early work of his next. Peter Van de Graaff here, and it is my pleasure to be with you. We're going to listen to some earlier music by Alexander Scriabin, only about 21 when he wrote this and still under the spell of Chopin. It's the Piano Concerto, his only such composition. We have Abbott Ruskin with the MIT Symphony and David Epstein, conductor.

Music written by Alexander Scriabin when he was about 21 years old is all. Sort of sounding like a mix between maybe Chopin and Rachmaninoff at times. That is the only piano concerto by Scriabin, and we heard Abbott Ruskin soloing with the MIT Symphony conducted by David Epstein. By the time Scriabin got around to writing this, his style had changed considerably. This is a prelude from 1914.

some of the very last music ever composed by Alexander Scriabin, written just months before his death. One of the five preludes, Opus 74, Pierce Lane performed the fourth of the collection. I thought it might be nice to hear some Mozart now. We're going to listen to a work which Mozart composed for one of the great oboists of his day, a man named Friedrich Rahm. I believe he played with the Mannheim Orchestra. Anyway, this is an oboe quartet. And Ray Still is the oboist with members of the Fine Arts Quartet.

A chamber work by Mozart, which was issued in 1959, the recording. It is the oboe and string quartet in F major, the Kirchhoff 370, written for a great oboist of Mozart's time, Friedrich Rahm. Here we had Ray Still and members of the Fine Arts Quartet. We follow that with one of the six burlesques for piano four hands by Max Reger. We'll hear the last of the six, and recording here by Elizabeth Bucherry and Richard Boldrey.

Based on the German folk tune, Ach du lieber Augustin, that is the sixth and final of the six burlesques. Opus 58 by Max Reger, in a performance by Elizabeth Bucherry and Richard Boldry. This is your host, Peter Van de Graaff, broadcasting from the campus of Augustana College in Rock Island on WVIK 90.3 HD2 and on W252 EM 98.3 FM in Davenport. It is 12 o'clock. There will be two featured works ahead, Poulenc's Piano and Wind Sextet and, having heard music for percussion, piano, and winds, then we'll contrast that with the String Serenade by Tchaikovsky. To get things going, here is the overture to an opera by Dmitri Kabalevsky, and this is one of his best-known pieces, the overture here, not the opera, to Colas Brugnon, after a novel by Romain Rolland. It was first performed in 1938. Here's the Edmonton Symphony, led by Yuri Meyer.

The Overture to the Opera Colabrignon by Dmitri Kabalevsky, Edmonton Symphony, conducted by Yuri Meyer. Poulenc for you right now. I'm Peter Van de Graaff. Later on, I'll be playing for you the Tchaikovsky String Serenade. Hope you'll stay with me for that. Here's the Prague Wind Quintet, Josef Halla playing piano in the Sextet by Poulenc.

Francis Poulenc composed that music. His sextet for piano and then a traditional wind quintet that was written in 1932. We heard a performance by the Prague wind quintet. Josef Halla was the pianist. This is from the French Suite, arranged by Poulenc, from Music of Gervaise.

A dance, the estampie, from the Suite Française, French suite, written right around the same time as that piano and wind sextet by Poulenc, actually arranged for music by Claude Gervais. It's always interesting to see which pieces composers themselves think are their own best works. Sometimes they're way off base, at least when compared with the public's view of their music. In this case, however, Tchaikovsky was pretty close to dead on. A lot of people love this work. It is the String Serenade, and he considered it one of his very best pieces. He wrote it about the same time as the 1812 Overture, which he dismissed as written without affection and enthusiasm and devoid of artistic merit, especially when compared with this work. We hear the Berlin Philharmonic Strings. Semyon Butchkov is the conductor. And Tchaikovsky's String Serenade.

Performance by the strings of the Berlin Philharmonic, conducted by Semyon Buchkov. Music by Tchaikovsky, Serenade for Strings, Opus 48. Strings used here as well, but it's plucked. Manuel de Falla wrote this from the three-cornered hat.

From the Three-Cornered Hat by Manuel de Falla, two guitarists, Friedrich Herweck and Yoshi Soga. 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It's 1 o'clock. Let's hear some music by Alexander Scriabin. We begin with the Four Preludes, Opus 37, played by Yevgeny Kisin.

That is music by Alexander Scriabin, performed by Yevgeny Kisin. Let's see, that was recorded in 1986 at the Moscow Conservatory. Yevgeny Kisin, just a boy when that was made. Four Preludes, Opus 37. So that's middle period Scriabin. We're going to hear an early work of his next. Peter Van de Graaff here, and it is my pleasure to be with you. We're going to listen to some earlier music by Alexander Scriabin, only about 21 when he wrote this and still under the spell of Chopin. It's the Piano Concerto, his only such composition. We have Abbott Ruskin with the MIT Symphony and David Epstein, conductor.

Music written by Alexander Scriabin when he was about 21 years old is all. Sort of sounding like a mix between maybe Chopin and Rachmaninoff at times. That is the only piano concerto by Scriabin, and we heard Abbott Ruskin soloing with the MIT Symphony conducted by David Epstein. By the time Scriabin got around to writing this, his style had changed considerably. This is a prelude from 1914.

It's some of the very last music ever composed by Alexander Scriabin, written just months before his death. One of the five preludes, Opus 74, Pierce Lane performed the fourth of the collection. Thought it might be nice to hear some Mozart now. I'm going to listen to a work which Mozart composed for one of the great oboists of his day, a man named Friedrich Ramm. I believe he played with the Mannheim Orchestra. Anyway, this is an oboe quartet. And Ray Still is the oboist with members of the Fine Arts Quartet.

A chamber work by Mozart, which was issued in 1959, the recording. It is the oboe and string quartet in F major, the Kirchhoff 370, written for a great oboist of Mozart's time, Friedrich Rahm. Here we had Ray Still and members of the Fine Arts Quartet. We follow that with one of the six burlesques for piano four hands by Max Reger. We'll hear the last of the six, and recording here by Elizabeth Bucherry and Richard Boldrey.

based on the German folk tune, Ach du lieber Augustin. That is the sixth and final of the six burlesques. Opus 58 by Max Reger, in a performance by Elizabeth Bucherry and Richard Boldry. 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Thank you for listening. It is 2 o'clock. Well, the Bach family provides us with our music here. I'm Peter Van de Graaff, inviting you along for some music of Father Bach and his eldest son. Let's begin with this famous music, Sheep May Safely Graze, originally from the Hunt Cantata by Bach, arranged here for two pianos, John Ogden and Brenda Lucas perform.

John Ogden and Brenda Lucas in that transcription of Sheep May Safely Graze from Bach's Hunt Cantata. I'll have for you the two keyboard concerto by the eldest son of Johann Sebastian Bach in just a few minutes. First, though, this by Bach, Johann Sebastian, that is, from one of his cantatas, cantata number 49, Ich gehe und suche mit Verlangen, I go and seek with longing. This is the opening Sinfonia, and it is E. Power Biggs that plays the organ here with an orchestra led by Zoltan Rostyai.

E-Power Biggs Organ and Zoltan Rozniai conducted the orchestra in the Sinfonia, which opens Cantata No. 49 by Johann Sebastian Bach. And now by his eldest son, Wilhelm Friedemann Bach, we listen to a two harpsichord concerto in E-flat. It's played by Andreas Steyer and Robert Hill. They solo here with Musica Antiqua of Cologne, conducted by Reinhard Goebel.

Performance there by Andreas Steyer and Robert Hill playing the harpsichords with Musica Antiqua of Cologne, conducted by Reinhard Goebel. That is the Double Concerto in E-flat by Wilhelm Friedemann Bach.

course, the eldest son of Johann Sebastian Bach, for whom Johann Sebastian Bach composed this. It comes from the little notebook for Wilhelm Friedemann, written as the boy was learning to play the keyboard. Here is a Fantasia from that collection. Joseph Payne plays it.

Fantasia from the Little Notebook for Wilhelm Friedemann Bach by his father Johann Sebastian, played by Joseph Payne. Here now is some music by American composer Ferdy Grofe, who is by far best known for his Grand Canyon Suite, but he wrote a lot of suites about various places in America, including this in 1955, the Hudson River Suite. The four sections are The River, Henry Hudson, about the explorer who found it, Rip Van Winkle, and finally, New York, Bournemouth Symphony, conducted by William Stromberg.

ending with the section New York with an exclamation point at the end. That was the Hudson River Suite, music from 1955 by the American composer, conductor, arranger Ferdy Grofe. William Stromberg conducted the Bournemouth Symphony.

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It is 3 o'clock.

This is Peter van de Graaff with you. One of the greatest teachers of composers in England was an Irish-born composer, Sir Charles Villiers Stanford. We have a bit of music by him and then by two of his noted pupils before we turn to a famous work by Camille Saint-Saëns. First, this is one of the Festal Communion Service motets, Gloria in Excelsis. It is by Stanford, and the Westminster Abbey Choir sings it.

Gloria in Excelsis, Glory to God in the Highest, by Sir Charles Villiers Stanford, James O'Donnell with Westminster Abbey Choir. This is music by the African English composer Samuel Coleridge Taylor. He scored it for violin and piano. Coleridge Taylor was a pupil of Charles Villiers Stanford. Samuel Nebiyu is the violinist, Bethany Brooks the pianist. The Four African Dances.

Samuel Nebiyu Violin, Bethany Brooks Piano, and Four African Dances by African English composer Samuel Coleridge Taylor. Coleridge Taylor, a pupil of Stanford, Charles Villiers Stanford, as was this composer, Gordon Jacob. And we hear Music for a Festival with the Locke Brass Consort, conducted by James Stobart.

William Byrd's music arranged by Gordon Jacob. Here is some very, very famous music now by Camille Saint-Saëns, written for just a little house entertainment. And Saint-Saëns thought very little of the piece, but it is recognized as one of his most favorite and often performed compositions, The Carnival of the Animals. Here it is with the Pittsburgh Symphony, conducted by André Previn.

a zoological fantasy for orchestra, chamber orchestra originally, The Carnival of the Animals by Camille Saint-Saëns. That was a performance by the Pittsburgh Symphony Orchestra, and André Previn was at the podium.

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Radulupu at the keyboard, playing music by Johannes Brahms. That is one of the two, in fact, the second of the two Rhapsodies, Opus 79. I'm Peter Van de Graaff. We have some Rhapsodies later on to hear, and a cello concerto right now by a man who was a very fine cellist himself, reportedly, a contemporary of Haydn and Mozart named Luigi Boccherini. Going to listen to a cello concerto in C by Boccherini, as recorded by Onur Bylsma, and the concerto Amsterdam led by Jaap Schroeder.

It's a little concerto in C by Luigi Boccherini, performed on period instruments by Concerto Amsterdam, Jaap Schroeder conducting, Alner Bijlsma playing the cello.

fanfare in Scottish Rhapsody by Sir William Walton. Well, actually just William Walton at the time. He was only 19 when he wrote that. That was performed by Chicago Pro Musica. It's from Facade. Rhapsodies by Charles Loeffler and also Herbert Howells we'll be hearing. Sad story behind the piece we're going to hear right now. Charles Loeffler began writing this piece in 1898 as three rhapsodies for clarinet, viola, and piano, but then the clarinetist for whom the pieces were intended was tragically killed, and so Loeffler rewrote the material for oboe, viola, and piano, and that's how we hear them now. They are inspired by two poems by Maurice Rollinat. The first is called The Pool and then The Bagpipe. Alex Klein, oboe, Richard Young, viola, Ricardo Castro, piano.

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music from 1901 by Charles Loeffler. His two rhapsodies, inspired by poems by Maurice Rodinat, were played by Alex Klein, oboe, Richard Young, viola, Ricardo Castro, piano. We have another rhapsody now. This is called a pastoral rhapsody, and it dates from 1923. It's by the English composer Herbert Howells. We're going to hear now the London Symphony Orchestra, conducted by Richard Hickox.

That's music by the British composer Herbert Howells, sounding an often, I think, a lot like Vaughan Williams, who was a friend of Howells and a fellow student of his. That's called The Pastoral Rhapsody from 1923, and we heard it played by the London Symphony Orchestra, directed by Richard Hickox.

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It is 5 o'clock.

We have before us several sets of variations on some nationalistic American tunes. Why not? No particular reason for it. We have variations on Yankee Doodle Dandy, variations on America, on the Star-Spangled Banner, even on Doodah, or the Camptown Races Sing That Song. So, stay tuned. We have, first of all, this by Edward Little White, who was an early 19th century American composer. And Marion Rule Metzen plays these variations on Yankee Doodle Dandy.

Playing on an historic pipe organ in Newburyport, Massachusetts, that was Marion Rule Metzen playing some music by a composer born around 1809 in America. Edward Little White, his name. Those, of course, variations on Yankee Doodle Dandy. Peter Van de Graaff here with you with variations on very recognizable American, strongly American tunes. It was for the American Centennial in 1876 that Henri Vieuxtemps, the Belgian violinist composer, had a concert tour through America, and he played on his programs there a piece he wrote especially for the occasion. He called it Souvenir d'Amérique, a souvenir of America, but it's really variations on Yankee Doodle Dandy. Leila Josefowicz violin, John Novasek piano.

Real showpiece for violin and piano by violinist composer Henri Vieuton from Belgium. His variations on Yankee Doodle Dandy. He called that the souvenir of America. These are called Variations on America. You'll recognize the tune by Charles Ives. Now, he wrote this for the organ, but it was orchestrated by American composer William Schumann in 1963. Here's the Seattle Symphony to play that version, conducted by Gerard Schwartz.

That's called Variations on America by Charles Ives. He wrote that for the organ. William Schumann made the orchestration. And we heard the Seattle Symphony directed by Gerard Schwartz. These are variations, and we have lots of variations on American themes, as you're hearing here. By the way, we have a delightful piece by Earl Wilde, played by Earl Wilde, for piano and orchestra called the Doodah Variations, on a theme by Stephen Foster. But here are the concert variations by the American composer Dudley Buck of the 19th century on the national anthem, the Star-Spangled Banner. This recording made by Marion Rule Metzen.

Concert Variations on the Star-Spangled Banner by American composer of the 19th century Dudley Buck. That was played by Marion Rule Metzen. We're going to hear one more set of variations on a very American tune. In fact, let's listen to that tune first.

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Doodle-a, can't touch God with a 10-foot pole. Doodle-a-doo-day, wonder of the mind, wonder of the day. I bet my money on a bucktail day. So many men on the day.

Camptown Races, of course, that tune by Stephen Foster. We're going to hear some variations on that in just a moment or two. That was the Robert Shaw Chorale, directed by Robert Shaw. These are the Doodah Variations. They're by Earl Wilde, and they're played by Earl Wilde. He's joined by the Des Moines Symphony Orchestra. Joseph Junta is the conductor, and this, of course, based on that famous tune by Stephen Foster.

Music by Earl Wilde, music performed by Earl Wilde, as he was joined by the Des Moines Symphony Orchestra. Joseph Junta was the conductor. Mr. Wilde called that the Doodah Variations, and it's, of course, variations on the Camptown Races, music of Stephen Foster originally, but variations on an American theme by Earl Wilde. Wish that piece were more often performed. That's the only recording I think of that ever made. This is Earl Wilde again. Very different work here. This is from The Bewildered Nightingale, Poems for Piano by Rinaldo Hahn.

0: Andromeda Resigned from The Bewildered Nightingale, poems by Ranaldo Hahn, played by Earl Wilde. This is your host, Peter Van de Graaff. 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
1: Welcome to Harmonia. I'm Angela Mariani. While incarcerated at Fleet Prison, English composer William Cornish wrote a long poem, A Treatise Between Information and Truth. In it, he drew upon many musical metaphors to explain how and why he was falsely imprisoned, invoking minstrels, singers, trumpeters, harpists, and others. Cornish's music was witty also, and his secular works were heard in the courts of Henry VII and his son, Henry VIII. This hour, we'll explore the life and music of William Cornish II, 500 years after his death in 1523. Plus, our featured release is The Cello According to Dall'Abaco. Cellist Eleanor Fry leads sonatas and duets by an 18th century virtuoso.
2: Live from NPR News in Washington, I'm Windsor Johnston. U.S. Central Command says Iran launched a series of airstrikes on American forces in the Middle East today, though all the missiles were intercepted. U.S. and Saudi forces later struck Iranian-backed militias in Iraq. NPR's Franco Ordonez reports the escalation in fighting came as President Trump met Israeli Prime Minister Benjamin Netanyahu at the White House on Tuesday.
3: Israel wants to keep fighting. Now, it argues it still faces major threats from Iran and Hezbollah and Lebanon and wants to further weaken both. Israel also doesn't want Trump to sign a deal that could limit its ability to defend itself. Now, Trump supports Israel's security, but is focused on ending what is a very unpopular war, reopening the Strait of Hormuz and easing rising prices, especially gas prices.
2: That's NPR's Franco Ordonez reporting. Israeli Prime Minister Benjamin Netanyahu is calling his meeting with President Trump, quote, great. But as NPR's Frank Langfitt reports, many in Israel noticed the tepid greeting at the White House on Tuesday.
4: Netanyahu entered the White House through a side entrance. The meeting was behind closed doors. The Times of Israel said the low-key approach was to avoid the perception that Israel's trying to get the U.S. to restart major strikes on Iran. Netanyahu put a different spin on the meeting to Fox News.
5: One of the best meetings that we've had, and I always hate to disappoint our would-be critics.
4: Netanyahu faces crucial elections in October, and its relationship with the U.S., Israel's top ally, is a big issue here. But Americans increasingly have a negative view of Netanyahu because of Israel's wars in Gaza and Iran. Frank Langford, NPR News, Tel Aviv.
2: Attorneys general from 44 states are calling on the Trump administration to crack down on the prediction market industry. NPR's Bobby Allen reports the top law enforcement officials say the companies are violating state gambling laws.
6: The Trump administration is currently rewriting the federal rules for the prediction market industry, companies like Kalshi and Polymarket that have thrived in Trump's second term. And Trump officials want them regulated by the federal government as a type of financial investment product, not gambling. But a newly published public letter sent by 44 states sends a clear message to regulators in Washington. State officials view prediction markets as having made an end run around state laws and state taxes, especially when it comes to sports betting, which accounts for most of the billions of dollars wagered on Kalshi and Polymarket. But other topics are popular too, like politics and elections. $200 million has already been wagered on the sites ahead of the midterms. Bobby Allen, NPR News.
2: Funeral services for Senator Lindsey Graham are being held today in his home state of South Carolina. A service will be held at the First Baptist Church in Columbia. Graham died this month at the age of 71. He was honored Tuesday at memorial services in Washington. This is NPR. FIFA says it's planning to sell stakes of the World Cup to private investors as a way to raise billions of dollars. NPR's Rafael Nam reports the announcement from soccer's world governing body is sparking sharp criticism.
7: It's a complicated plan. FIFA would create a separate company to oversee all commercial decisions for the men's and women's World Cup, as well as to other FIFA tournaments like the Club World Cup. And in this new venture, FIFA would partner with a firm called Thrive Eternal, run by Joshua Kushner, the brother of President Trump's son-in-law, Jared Kushner. Thrive's role will be to bring in new minority investors to this commercial venture, effectively selling a stake to the World Cup and other FIFA tournaments to others. UEFA, though, the body that governs European soccer, strongly opposes the plan, saying, quote, "None of us are the owners of football. It is not FIFA's to sell." Rafael Nam, NPR News.
2: A massive wildfire in southwestern France has forced more than 220,000 people from their homes. The fire has burned an area four times the size of Paris. Officials have ordered an additional 4,000 evacuations today along the country's Atlantic coast. Across Spain, tens of thousands of people have been driven from their homes by huge wildfires. The country is in its fourth heat wave of the summer, with several blazes still burning out of control, including the largest in its recorded history. I'm Windsor Johnston, and you're listening to NPR News from Washington.
8: 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Other contributors include Lilly Endowment, a private foundation supporting NPR's coverage of religion and spirituality, and Jarl and Pamela Mohn, focusing on civil liberties, foster youth, public radio, and the arts.
1: Inmates at Fleet Prison on the east bank of the River Fleet in London were usually imprisoned for civil rather than criminal cases. By 15th century standards, it was a relatively comfortable prison, and inmates were required to pay for their own room and board, as well as pay for prison fees. William Cornish, a composer, dramatist, and actor, claimed he was wrongfully imprisoned at the Fleet, writing a poem called A Treatise Between Truth and Information. In the poem, Cornish tells us that he worked for the most famous King Henry VII, and uses a number of musical metaphors to argue his case. In one verse, he writes, quote, "A harp well played on showeth sweet melody. A harper with his wrist may tune the harp wrong. Mistuning of an instrument shall hurt a true song." Just as we may unfairly misjudge a song or instrument because the instrument was mistuned, a man might be unfairly imprisoned through the malice of others. Here's an anonymous setting of Blame Not My Lute and While Life or Breath is in My Breast by William Cornish.

While Life for Breath is in My Breast by William Cornish II. Before that, we heard the 16th century tune Blame Not My Lute. Philip Thorby led Musica Antiqua of London with mezzo-soprano Jenny Cassidy. Cornish's imprisonment isn't the only event in his life shrouded in mystery. William Cornish II may have been the son of the William Cornish I who also worked in the Royal Court of England for Kings Henry VII and Henry VIII. And they're both connected to the Eton Choir Book, an important collection of pre-Reformation English sacred music. It includes richly illuminated manuscripts with black and red ink and artwork at the opening of many works. As a physical object, it's stunning, but even greater are its contents, pieces by over 24 composers written between 1500 and 1505 for use by Eton College. Next up, a sacred work by someone named Cornish from the Eton Choir Book, Ave Maria Mater Dei.

Ave Maria Mater Dei from the Eton Choir Book by William Cornish, either Cornish the First or the Second. Andrew Carwood led the Cardinal's music. Whether or not the younger Cornish was involved in compositions in the Eton Choir Book, he was associated with religious music and education as Master of the Children of the Chapel Royal. Cornish's predecessor in that position was William Newark. We'll hear Catholicon B by Cornish, but first, here is The Farther I Go, the More Behind by William Newark.

0: Sour Cream Recorder Trio performs 16th century tunes The Farther I Go, The More Behind by William Newark and Catholicon B by William Cornish. Early music can mean a lot of things. What does it mean to you? 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I'm Angela Mariani.
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0: Welcome back. We're exploring the life and music of English composer William Cornish this hour on Harmonia. For much of his professional career, Cornish worked as a top entertainer, playwright, musician, actor, and more for Henry VII and Henry VIII. The younger Henry was a composer and music lover himself, and his collection included crumhorns, cornetti, flutes, recorders, viols, and more. We'll hear two pieces by King Henry VIII, Pastime with Good Company and En Vrai Amour.

Pastime with Good Company and En Vrai Amour, music by Henry VIII. Lutenist Stephen Player performed with Ifa Giolini and the Forbury Consort. Cornish claimed he was imprisoned at the Fleet due to false information. Legend has it that he was incarcerated for making fun of Sir William Empson, who was Speaker of the House of Commons and a minister to Henry VII. Empson was especially unpopular since he was part of the unfair taxation system. Whether or not the satire occurred, Cornish was surely a witty character. Poet Alexander Barclay wrote about Cornish and his colleagues that they were, quote, warbling their tunes at pleasure and at will, though some be busy that therein have no skill. Let's hear courtly entertainment music by Cornish, Blow Thy Horn, Hunter, and Hoida Jolly Rutterkin.

Blow Thy Horn, Hunter, and Hoida Jolly Rutterkin, songs of William Cornish II, performed by Sirinu Ensemble for early and ethnic music and song. We move from England to Italy now for our featured release, The Cello According to Dall'Abaco, featuring cellists Eleanor Fry and Catherine Jones. Giuseppe Clemente Dall'Abaco was among a generation of virtuoso composer cellists who played the cello center stage as a solo instrument in the 1730s and 40s. His duets were especially popular, rivaling the long-established tradition of viola da gamba duos. We'll hear two movements from Dall'Abaco's cello duet in F major.

We heard the two final movements of Giuseppe Clemente Dall'Abaco's cello duet in F major, Allegro and Moderato Assai Grazioso. Eleanor Fry and Catherine Jones performed on cellos from Eleanor Fry's 2022 release, The Cello According to Dall'Abaco. Dall'Abaco shows the breadth of the cello and his own virtuosity in his sonatas as well. In these, both the solo cellist as well as the accompanying cellist can shine, the soloist playing challenging double stops, while the accompanying cellist sometimes departs from the rest of the continuo, adding a tenor voice. We'll hear the middle movement of Dall'Abaco's cello sonata in E-flat major, Pastorale Siciliana.

Pastorale Siciliana from Dalbaco's Cello Sonata in E-flat Major. The solo cellist is Eleanor Fry, with Catherine Jones, also on cello, Michelle Passotti, the oboe, and Federica Bianchi, harpsichord. Harmonia is a production of WFIU and part of the educational mission of Indiana University. 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You can follow us on Facebook by searching for Harmonia Early Music. The writer for this edition of Harmonia was Sarah Schilling. Thanks to our studio engineer Michael Pashkash and our production team, Luann Johnson, Aaron Kane, and John Bailey. I'm Angela Mariani, inviting you to join us again for the next edition of Harmonia.

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2: Coming up this hour on Anytime Classical, posthumously published piano, easier with an orchestra, and a waltz for a Roman goddess. I'm Kate Botello, coming your way this hour, the Impromptu, number 1 in F minor by Franz Schubert, the Islame Oriental Fantasy by Mili Balakirev, and the Pomona Waltz by Emil Faltteufel. All that plus the fourth movement of Tchaikovsky's Mozartiana. Starting in just a little bit. Stay right there.

0: Live from NPR News in Washington, I'm Windsor Johnston. President Trump's White House meetings with Israeli Prime Minister Benjamin Netanyahu and Ukrainian President Volodymyr Zelensky are putting two key relationships under fresh scrutiny. NPR's Greg Myrie reports Trump ties with Netanyahu have grown more strained, while his relationship with Zelensky appears to be improving.
1: We all remember the big blow-up they had in the Oval Office last year, but they've met several times since, including twice this month, and they've been steadily rebuilding the relationship. Trump has been treating Zelensky with more respect, especially as Ukraine gained the momentum with its punishing drone strikes against Russia. There were no cameras at the meeting yesterday, and Trump hasn't commented, but Zelensky called it a good meeting. He also received a warm welcome from more than 60 senators from both parties.
0: NPR's Greg Myrie reporting from Kyiv. Dr. Anthony Fauci will testify before the Senate at this hour. Republicans are expected to press him on the federal response to the COVID-19 pandemic, including questions about the virus's origins. NPR's Jonathan Lambert reports.
2: Fauci is headed to the Senate Homeland Security and Government Affairs Committee after getting subpoenaed by Kentucky Senator Rand Paul. The two have sparred for years over the COVID-19 pandemic. Paul believes the coronavirus came from a lab and has repeatedly alleged that Fauci covered up evidence. Fauci has pushed back against such claims, maintaining he's open to the lab leak theory, but that existing evidence supports the virus jumping from an animal to a human. Questions will likely center on over 1,000 pages of Fauci's private notes released by the senator over the weekend. Paul claims that there are discrepancies between how Fauci talked about COVID origins in public and in private. But scientists accuse Paul of cherry-picking examples from early in the pandemic when there was a lot of uncertainty. Jonathan Lambert, NPR News.
0: The National Guard will move thousands of troops deployed to Washington, D.C. into more permanent housing after awarding a contract to a local apartment company. NPR's Kat Lonsdorf reports the deployment to the city has been extended through 2029.
3: The National Guard Bureau announced the $292 million contract with Placemaker, a company that has several buildings of furnished apartments throughout D.C. The Bureau called the contract, quote, the largest interagency lodging acquisition in National Guard history. It'll provide up to 2,000 apartments. Until now, thousands of Guard members from more than 20 states have been staying in hotels scattered throughout the region since last August. Researchers have estimated the total cost of maintaining the Guard deployment through Trump's term to be around $4 billion. The government estimates this contract will cut the lodging portion of that cost by about half. Kat Lonsdorf, NPR News, Washington.
0: This is NPR News. Funeral services for Senator Lindsey Graham will be held today in his home state of South Carolina. A public procession will stop at the State House before a service at First Baptist Church in Columbia. Graham, who served in the Senate for more than two decades, died earlier this month at the age of 71. Kentucky Governor Andy Beshear says Senator Mitch McConnell should share details on his health or resign. The ultimatum comes as the former Republican leader continues to miss votes more than a month after being hospitalized. Lisa Autry of member station WKYU reports.
4: Governor Andy Beshear says he's received no word from McConnell, despite sending him two letters asking him to explain his ongoing absence from the Senate. McConnell has been away from Congress since June 14th from what his office said was due to a fall and pneumonia. Beshear says anyone else in the hospital for more than a month would be expected to be more transparent.
5: The voters, who are the boss of all of us that are elected, deserve to see a little bit more and hear a little bit more about how the senator is doing.
4: McConnell's office has released two photos of the 84-year-old supposedly from a rehab center, as well as a statement from his doctor that said McConnell hasn't been cleared for normal duties. For NPR News, I'm Lisa Autry in Bowling Green, Kentucky.
0: The world's first museum dedicated to AI-generated art is now open in Los Angeles. Dataland features immersive exhibits that use artificial intelligence to create evolving digital artwork. Organizers say the goal is to explore how AI and human creativity can work together. This is NPR.
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7: This is Anytime Classical, a production of Classical Music Indie. I'm your host, Kate Botello, with music now from Franz Schubert. This is his Impromptu in F minor, opus 142, number 1. The reason it has such a high opus number, or that it was published so late, is that it was published posthumously in 1839. He actually composed it in 1827. A note on the impromptu in general, it's something that's meant to sound like it is organically coming from the piano, but of course has been meticulously crafted by Franz Schubert. We'll hear Vasily Primakov as our pianist.

0: Pianist Vasily Primakov performed the impromptu opus 142, No. 1, in F minor, composed by Franz Schubert in 1827 and published posthumously in 1839.
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0: Music next by the Russian composer Mily Balakirev, that he composed in 1869 and revised in 1902. This is originally a fiendishly difficult work for the piano, legendarily difficult. In fact, so hard that Balakirev even said his piano skills weren't quite up to it. Fortunately, in 1916, Sergei Lyapunov created a version for orchestra. So in a way, it's a little bit easier for all of these instruments to handle the work instead of just one struggling pianist. This music was inspired by a trip that Balakirev took through the Caucasus Mountains. And we'll hear it performed right now by the USSR Academic Symphony Orchestra. Yevgeny Svetlanov is at the podium. Here's Islamé, an Oriental Fantasy by Mily Balakirev.

We just heard Yevgeny Svetlanov conducting the USSR Academic Symphony Orchestra, performing Islame, an Oriental Fantasy by Russian composer Mili Balakirev. Up next, Country Gardens by Percy Grainger.

0: We just heard the Slovak Radio Symphony Orchestra, conducted by Keith Bryan, perform Country Gardens by Percy Aldrich Granger.
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0: This is Anytime Classical. I'm Kate Botello. We're a production of Classical Music Indy, and if you'd like to write to any of us here anytime, you can send an email to info@classicalmusicindy.org. Right now, A Waltz for a Roman Goddess by the French composer Emil Waldteufel, composed in 1877. This is Pomona, who was the Roman goddess of fruit trees and gardens, specifically associated nowadays with apples. Alfred Walter will be at the podium of the Slovak State Philharmonic of Košice.

the Slovak State Philharmonic of Košice performed Pomona, an 1877 waltz named after the Roman goddess of fruit trees and gardens by French composer Emil Waldteufel. For our last work this hour, an homage to Mozart by Peter Ilyich Tchaikovsky. This is the fourth movement in his suite number 4 in G major, Mozartiana, composed and published in 1887. Now, if you're thinking, how is this Mozart when it sounds pretty Russian? It's not meant to be an imitation of Mozart. It's actually a lesser-known Mozart keyboard piece reimagined in Tchaikovsky's Russian Romantic orchestral language. That's why it sounds like Mozart, but also pretty Russian. That's because that's exactly what it is. And once again this hour, we have the USSR Academic Symphony Orchestra, conducted by Yevgeny Svetlanov.

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0: The fourth movement, a theme and variations from the Suite No. 4, Mozartiana, in G major, in which Peter Ilyich Tchaikovsky took Mozart keyboard pieces and turned them into Russian Romantic symphonic works.
1: 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We're also grateful to the following listeners for their recent support of WVIK: Jennifer Walker, Jeffrey Flick, Christopher Shaw, and Chris and Doug Meyer. 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

0: Coming up this hour on Anytime Classical, serious Mexican art, operatic piano, and fashionable flute. I'm Kate Botello, and coming your way this hour, the Balada Mexicana by Manuel Ponce, a sinfonia for piano four-handed, number one in D major by Gaetano Donizetti, a trio for flutes and cello by Franz Joseph Haydn, and we'll wind up the hour with music from Pavana Real, a ballet by Joaquin Rodrigo. Right there.
1: Live from NPR News in Washington, I'm Windsor Johnston. Dr. Anthony Fauci, who helped lead the nation's COVID-19 response, is on Capitol Hill at this hour. Just a few minutes ago, he invoked the Fifth Amendment, refusing to testify before the Senate Homeland Security Committee about the origins of the virus. Committee Chairman Rand Paul has long accused Fauci of misleading Congress about the pandemic and U.S.-funded research.
2: I hope today Dr. Fauci will come clean, admit it was a mistake to fund dangerous research in China, admit that the risk of this dangerous research exceeded any possible benefits, ask forgiveness, and pledge to help our government devise safeguards so a man-made epidemic never happens again.
1: Dr. Fauci has maintained he never misled Congress and says the accusations against him are false. President Trump and Israeli Prime Minister Benjamin Netanyahu held talks at the White House on Tuesday amid growing tensions over the war with Iran. NPR's Franco Ordonez reports.
3: The two sides launched a war together that Trump told the public would be relatively quick and easy. It's now 5 months in and there's no end in sight. Michael O'Hanlon of the Brookings Institution says the relationship is very complicated now, tactically.
4: They're making a lot of decisions and disagreeing on a lot of decisions about when to strike what. And there's obviously the legacy of the last 6 months where President Trump, despite his denials, may feel like he got dragged into this a little bit by a Netanyahu who was too optimistic about what we could accomplish.
3: But he adds that he doesn't see a fundamental rupture and that it's still cooperative. Just more complicated because neither side seems to know how to end the war. Israel has one theory and Trump has another. Franco Ordonez, NPR News.
1: Firefighters in the Bordeaux region of France say they're making progress against two massive wildfires that have led to more than 220,000 evacuations. NPR's Eleanor Beardsley reports the country is bracing for its fourth heat wave this summer.
5: The heat over 100 degrees combined with high winds could reignite the fires, say experts. Mounia Mustafawi is a climatologist and board member of the French Scientific Expert Group on Climate Change. She says the conditions that have ignited and sustained these fires were all predicted. At the rate Europe is warming, which happens to be faster than any other continent, models show heat wave days will be multiplied by 5.
6: These heat waves, they create drought conditions. It's exactly what we had currently in France. Like we had three heat waves. We're only in July. You know, August has not even started.
5: Now the fourth heat wave is underway. Eleanor Beardsley, NPR News, Semiron Auxois, France.
1: This is NPR News in Washington. Wildfires continue to burn across parts of Spain as crews battle flames fueled by extreme heat and dry conditions. More than 100,000 people have been forced to evacuate from affected areas, including near Madrid and in central Spain. Officials say this year's fire season is among the country's worst in decades. Spain declared a national emergency last week as crews struggled to contain multiple large blazes. Forecasters are warning that another round of dangerous heat could make firefighting even more difficult. Democratic candidates have been focused on the economy ahead of the midterms, but as President Trump raises doubts about elections, some Democrats think they might need to talk about democracy too. NPR's Ashley Lopez reports.
7: Democrats have been dominating in special elections since last year, mostly by running on an economic message. This is why some operatives say candidates shouldn't get distracted by other issues cropping up, including threats to democracy. But Jane Klebb with the Democratic National Committee says this was something she heard a lot in 2024 as well.
8: And it turns out that that was a fundamental issue that was motivating people. And that might not have been something that they were telling exit pollers, or it wasn't something that was coming up on exit surveys or polling.
7: One Democratic candidate told NPR, urging voters to care about democratic institutions because ultimately they affect prices can be a way of talking about democracy and the economy at the same time. Ashley Lopez, NPR News.
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0: This is Anytime Classical, a production of Classical Music Indy. Thanks for listening with me, Kate Botello, this hour. Up next, music from the Mexican composer Manuel Ponce. This is the Balada Mexicana that he composed in 1914 for piano and orchestra. Now, Manuel Ponce was determined to create Mexican song that was also treated as serious art music. And he was very much about bringing folk music into the concert hall while still keeping a classical feel. And you can definitely hear that in this performance by the Mexico State Symphony Orchestra, conducted by Enrique Batis, with pianist Eva Maria Suk.

0: Eva Maria Suk, our pianist, with the Mexico State Symphony Orchestra under the direction of Enrique Batiz. That was the 1914 Balada Mexicana, the Mexican Ballad, composed in 1914 by Manuel Ponce.
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0: Up next this hour, some piano music from a composer that you might normally associate with opera, the Italian composer Gaetano Donizetti. But this is actually kind of cool. This is a piece for the piano for four hands, and that's four hands at one piano, not two pianos. And this has kind of an operatic quality to it. It's a piano piece, but it also kind of feels like an opera overture. Sitting on two benches and trying to avoid each other's elbows, we'll hear Larissa Kondratieva and Reinhard Schmiedel.

We just heard Reinhard Schmiedel and Larissa Kondratieva at the same piano performing the Sinfonia for Four-Handed Piano No. 1 in D major by a composer usually associated with bel canto opera, Gaetano Donizetti. Up next, one of Johannes Brahms' Hungarian dances, to be specific, No. 19 in B minor. We'll hear it played by the Gewandhaus Orchestra of Leipzig, conducted by Kurt Masur.

0: The Gewandhaus Orchestra of Leipzig performed the Hungarian Dance No. 19 in B minor by Johannes Brahms.
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0: Land of Peace, Land of Romance, and Land of Superstition, the three movements to Africa by William Grant Still, the Dean of African American Composers. Still combines his vision of ancestral Africa with classical music, blues, spiritual, and jazz notes. And we'll hear it as our long play. Next time on Anytime Classical, I'm Kate Botello. Hope you'll join me.
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0: Music next from Franz Joseph Haydn's London period, this piece in particular composed in 1794 when he was living in London and very, very popular there. Well, something that was all the rage, very chic for the wealthy, was to play an instrument, and in particular, the flute was very popular. So he wrote pieces specifically that featured the flute to impress his patrons. This trio is for two flutes and cello. Our elegant set performing this music, Laurel Zucker and Renee Siebert, flutists, with cellist Samuel McGill.

Samuel McGill, our cellist, Renee Siebert and Laurel Zucker are flutists in the London Trio No. 1 in C major, composed in 1794 by Franz Josef Haydn. We'll wind up this hour with some ballet music, composed by Spanish composer Joaquin Rodrigo in 1954. The ballet is called Pavana Real, and it's about Luis de Milan, who was a nobleman and also a famous player of the vihuela, which is very similar to a lute, although nowadays, actually, it's the name of an instrument commonly used by mariachis. But nonetheless, I kind of got a kick out of the list of the cast of characters for this ballet. We have, of course, Luis de Milan. We have Queen Germana de Foix. We have the Duke of Calabria, her husband. We have Doña Mercia, the lady of the court. And then ladies, cavaliers, musicians, jesters, etc. We'll hear it played by the Mexico State Symphony Orchestra under the direction of Enrique Batis.

0: Enrique Batis conducted the Mexico State Symphony Orchestra, performing selections from the 1954 ballet Pavana Real by Joaquin Rodrigo.
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0: Coming up this hour on Anytime Classical, Custom Classical for Radio. A round of Which Bach is Which? And a 15-minute Symphonic Cinderella. I'm Kate Botello, and coming your way this hour, we'll hear The Prairie Journal by Aaron Copland. A sonata for oboe and basso and continuo in G minor by one of J.S. Bach's talented sons. And we'll wind things up with The Cinderella Fantasy by Eric Coates. All that plus music from The Secret Love by the Chevalier de Saint-Georges. It's coming up in just a little bit. Stay right there.

Andrea Marcon played the harpsichord, performing an excerpt from the Sonata for Violin No. 5 by J.S. Bach. Thanks for listening to Anytime Classical with me, Kate Botello, and I have music for you next from Aaron Copland. Now, it was retitled Prairie Journal in 1968, but originally it was called Music for Radio, Saga of the Prairie, when it was composed in 1937, and he specifically created this music to sound good on the radio. So he chose specific instruments that should sound good on microphones. He muted the trumpets and he put the woodwinds close to the mics. All of that meant to sound good as it was coming out over your speakers. So by all means, turn them up and enjoy the Saga of the Prairies, aka The Prairie Journal by Aaron Copland, performed now by the Buffalo Philharmonic Orchestra under the direction of Joanne Folletta.

0: Joanne Faletta conducted the Buffalo Philharmonic Orchestra performing The Prairie Journal, also known as Saga of the Prairies, composed as custom radio music by Aaron Copland.
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0: Up next this hour, music from a comic operetta composed by Joseph Bologna, the Chevalier de Saint-Georges, in 1780. This is L'Amant Anonyme, The Secret Love, and it's about a lady named Leontine who was burned in love with her first marriage and hesitant to ever love again, as she confides in her dear pal, Valcour, who is, of course, secretly in love with her and showering her with beautiful, thoughtful gifts and secret love letters. All sorts of crazy mix-ups ensue, but of course we end up with a clearing of misunderstandings and a happy ending for Leontine and Valcour. In this recording, we'll hear Craig Trompeter conduct the Haymarket Opera Company Orchestra.

Craig Tropiter conducted the Haymarket Opera Company Orchestra, performing music from L'Amant Anonyme, The Secret Love, composed in 1780, by Joseph Bologna, the Chevalier de Saint-Georges.

0: We just heard The Dance of the Gnomes by David Popper.
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0: Up next, let's play a little round of which Bach is which, and you can guess which of Johann Sebastian Bach's talented composing sons composed the sonata for oboe and basso continuo in G minor that we're about to hear. Was it Wilhelm Friedemann Bach, organist and harpsichordist, known for writing in the Baroque style with a little bit of classical emotion thrown in? Was it Carl Philipp Emanuel Bach, who helped make a name for himself writing flute sonatas for Frederick the Great of Prussia in his sensitive style? Or is it Johann Christian Bach, mostly known for operas and symphonies, who wrote in the galant or light style? I'll tell you right after we listen to this performance by Fiate Contasto Cologne.

Fiate Contesta Cologne performed the Sonata for Oboe and Basso Continuo in G minor, composed by Wilhelm Friedemann Bach, Carl Philipp Emanuel Bach, or Johann Christian Bach. Answer is, desk roll please. Carl Philipp Emanuel Bach. And as always, if you got it wrong, nobody's going to know, and maybe you learned something, but if you got it right, please enjoy your bragging rights for the rest of the day. For our last work this hour, we'll hear the entire story of Cinderella told symphonically in 15 minutes and 12 seconds. That's music of Eric Coates' The Cinderella Fantasy, composed in 1929, and he really does hit all the story beats in this. So it starts with Once Upon a Time, and it ends with Happily Ever After. Coates does a really good job of filling in all the story beats in between, so you should have no trouble following along as we hear this performance by the Royal Liverpool Philharmonic, conducted by Sir Charles Groves.

0: ending with a great big happily ever after. Sir Charles Groves conducted the Royal Liverpool Philharmonic, performing the Cinderella Fantasy, composed in 1929 by English composer of light music, Eric Coates.
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A Soviet artist's reply to just criticism is what Dmitri Shostakovich wrote of his Fifth Symphony. The composer had recently come under heavy attack by the Soviet press for his opera Lady Macbeth of the Matenz District, particularly for the use of extreme dissonances. After withdrawing his experimental Fourth Symphony from what would likely have been a disastrous premiere, Shostakovich turned to his now beloved Fifth Symphony, wherein he toned back his modernist musical ideas, creating an accessible yet deeply personal work. We'll listen to part of the symphony coming up later this hour. I'm your host, Denise Finnegan Hill, and you're listening to Anytime Classical. A barcarolle, or Venetian boat song in F-sharp major by Anatoly Liadov. We'll hear pianist Monique Dufil.

Monique Dufil was at the piano in music of Natalie Leodoff. That was Barcarolle in F sharp major. Here on Anytime Classical, Versus Elegiac by Ferruccio Busoni. Werner Andreas Elbert leads the North German Radio Symphony Orchestra.

0: Music of the late romantic Italian composer Ferruccio Busoni. That was Peter Seuss Elegiac. Werner Andreas Albert led the North German Radio Symphony Orchestra.
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0: Moving to the Baroque period for this next work, we'll hear music of George Philip Telemann. This is Trumpet Concerto No. 2 in D major, composed around 1730. And we'll hear trumpeter Wolfgang Bosch and friends.

Music of George Philipp Telemann, Trumpet Concerto No. 2 in D Major, performed by Wolfgang Bosch and friends. You're tuning in to Anytime Classical, a production of Classical Music Indie. I'm your host, Denise Finnegan-Hill. We have more great music to come. Thank you so much for joining me today.

0: For many years, I was the proud owner of a 1974 Dodge Dart. I'm Susan Stamberg. My son called it the clunker. I always took offense at that, but I ran a carpool in the morning, took the children in the neighborhood over to school, and then went on to NPR. That Dart was big, it was brown, and it never let me down. Imagine turning that car into my favorite programs.
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5: You're listening to Anytime Classical. I'm your host, Denise Finnegan-Hill. This next work comes from a 2022 Grammy-nominated project called Archetypes. The project conjures a dozen universal archetypes, timeless characters shared by cultures across the globe. We'll listen to the movement called Magician, and this is composed by Brazilian guitarist Sergio Assad, who also performs on this, along with Third Coast Percussion.

Guitarist and composer Sergio Assad performed with Third Coast Percussion in his work Magician. A Soviet artist's reply to just criticism is what Dmitri Shostakovich wrote of his Fifth Symphony. The composer had recently come under heavy attack by the Soviet press for his Lady Macbeth of the Matetz District for its extreme dissonances. As such, he withdrew his experimental Fourth Symphony from what would likely have been a disastrous premiere, instead premiering this Fifth Symphony, where he toned back his modernist ideas, creating an accessible yet deeply personal work that is also still one of his most beloved. We'll listen to just the first movement, performed by the Cleveland Orchestra under the direction of Lauren Matzel.

0: Movement 1 from Symphony No. 5 in D minor by Dmitri Shostakovich. Lauren Metzl led the Cleveland Orchestra.
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Burlesque is an early work of the tone poem king Richard Strauss. It was originally written in 1885 when Strauss was only 21 years old, and later revised for the pianist Eugène de Albert, who premiered it in 1890. At first, Strauss wasn't sure about the work, likely due to criticism from conductor Hans von Bülow. However, by the end of his life, Strauss considered it one of his favorite works, and programmed it on his last concert in London with the Philharmonia Orchestra in 1947. This work and more coming up on Anytime Classical. I'm your host, Denise Finnegan-Hill,

Pianist Jorge Federico Osorio performed Intermezzo in E minor by Johannes Brahms. Here on Anytime Classical, stay tuned for more great music. There is some controversy over who wrote this next work. It was attributed to Gustav Helsted, although he was only a year old when it premiered in 1858, which is quite young, even for a child prodigy. This is the Ballet Flower Festival of Genzano. And the Pas de Deux, which is the most famous excerpt, was actually created by Austrian composer Matthias Streiminger for Napoli, an earlier project of choreographer August Bournonville, which is the excerpt we'll hear now, performed by the London Symphony Orchestra under the direction of Richard Bonning.

0: The London Symphony Orchestra, under the direction of Richard Boning, performed Pas de Deux from Flower Festival at Genzano, attributed to Gustav Hallstedt, but likely written by Matthias Streibinger.
1: You know, shrinkflation? 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
0: Sinfonia Concertante in A Major by the London Bach, Johann Christian Bach. Here's the Netherlands Chamber Orchestra with cello soloist Mari Fujiwara and violin soloist Jean-Jacques Cantereau.

Music of Johann Christian Bach, Sinfonia Concertante in A Major. We heard cellist Mari Fujiwara and violinist Jean-Jacques Cantereau, along with the Netherlands Chamber Orchestra. This is Anytime Classical, a production of Classical Music Indie. You can find us on the web at classicalmusicindie.org. Thanks so much for joining me today. I'm your host, Denise Finnegan-Hill.

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3: This is Anytime Classical. I'm your host, Denise Finnegan Hill. Next up is a 2021 composition called Fluid by Sean Hickey. It was commissioned by pianist Laura Downs, who performs it now.

Pianist Lara Downs performed a work she commissioned called Fluid by Sean Hickey. Rounding off the hour with early music of Richard Strauss called Burlesque, originally written in 1885 when Strauss was only 21 years old, and then later revised. At first, Strauss wasn't sure about the work, likely due to criticism from conductor Hans von Bülow. However, by the end of his life, he considered it one of his favorite pieces, and even programmed it on the last concert he conducted with the Philharmonia Orchestra in London in 1947. Here is the Burlesque, performed by the Southwest Radio Symphony Orchestra Baden, under the direction of Zoltan Pesko, with piano soloist Nelson Frira.

0: Pianist Nelson Fira and the Southwest Radio Symphony Orchestra Baden, under the direction of Zoltan Pesko, performed Burlesque by Richard Strauss.
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It's a classic film with a very memorable chariot race sequence. I'm talking about Ben-Hur, the original from 1959. We'll hear a suite from this film score in this hour by Miklós Rosa, as well as many other works on Anytime Classical. I'm your host, Denise Finnegan-Hill, and thanks for tuning in.

0: Live from NPR News, I'm Lakshmi Singh. Just one or two Republican votes stand between Todd Blanche and his hopes for Senate confirmation as the next U.S. Attorney General. Senator John Cornyn of Texas tells reporters time is running out for the Justice Department's currently interim chief to formally modify a settlement President Trump reached to resolve a lawsuit against the Internal Revenue Service.
1: Well, Senator Grassley tells me that we need to know by 4 o'clock this afternoon whether the markup is still on. So we still got a little time, and hopefully they now recognize the seriousness of this. I'm not prepared to vote yes. Let me put it that way.
0: Cornyn wants Blanche to commit to a promise he made earlier this month to ensure the settlement does not include an anti-weaponization fund. Democrats have described it as a $1.776 billion taxpayer-funded slush fund for Trump's allies. Dr. Anthony Fauci declined to answer any questions before a Senate committee focused on COVID-19. NPR's Jonathan Lambert reports Fauci was subpoenaed to appear by the committee's chairman, Rand Paul of Kentucky.
2: Dr. Fauci and Senator Paul have long sparred over the coronavirus pandemic. Days before this hearing, Paul released over 1,000 pages of Fauci's private writings, accusing him of covering up the origins of COVID-19. Fauci pointed out that he has responded to similar questions in previous testimony, and Fauci accused the senator of being obsessed with trying to get him behind bars.
3: Although it pains me to do so, because of the respect I have for the legislative branch of government, under the advice of my attorneys, I will invoke my right under the Fifth Amendment of the Constitution to refrain from answering your questions.
2: Senator Paul and other lawmakers continued asking questions, and Fauci continued declining to answer. Jonathan Lambert, NPR News.
0: Major market indices are down sharply ahead of the Federal Reserve's key decision on interest rates that will be announced next hour. The Dow has fallen more than 700 points, or roughly 1.5%. NPR's Scott Horsley reports the Fed meeting wrapping up today is the second being led by the new Fed chair, Kevin Warsh.
4: President Trump made it clear when he nominated Kevin Warsh that he wanted the Fed to lower interest rates, but that looks unlikely for the time being. Inflation is still well above the Fed's target, thanks in part to a wartime spike in gasoline prices. Forecasters think it's likely the central bank will hold its benchmark interest rate steady today, and there's a possibility it could even push rates higher. Warsh told lawmakers earlier this month he and his colleagues have no tolerance for elevated inflation. The Fed's also keeping a close eye on the job market, but with unemployment running just over 4%, regaining control over prices is the central bank's top priority for now. Scott Horsley, NPR News, Washington.
0: The Dow's down 1.4%. The Nasdaq is down more than 200 points, or nearly 1%. This is NPR News.
5: Good Wednesday afternoon. This is Jim O'Hara with a check of WVIK News. The time is 12:04. Iowa Democratic gubernatorial candidate Rob Sand says he would be interested in exploring increasing the state's tobacco tax. IPR's Natalie Krebs.
6: The roundtable event on cancer in Iowa was hosted by the American Cancer Society Cancer Action Network. Sand was asked if he would support increasing the state's tobacco tax by $1.50 a pack as a way to try to reduce the state's lung cancer rates. Sand says he is interested in the idea, but is unsure about what amount the tax should be.
7: I want to learn more about that and try to find it, a level that we can put it at that is going to help improve healthcare outcomes for Iowans and put us in a place where we also aren't just sending everyone somewhere else to go get it instead.
6: According to the Iowa Cancer Registry, lung cancer is the leading cause of cancer deaths in the state. Sand's Republican opponent, Zach Lane, is scheduled to participate in a roundtable on cancer next month. I'm Natalie Krebs, IPR News.
5: The city of Rock Island may soon ban unauthorized vehicles like dirt bikes and ATVs from use on public roads following months of complaints. Those who break the ordinance would face fines of $100 and impoundment of the vehicle. The council approved a first reading of the measure this week. Third Ward Alderman Linda Barnes and First Ward Alderman Glenn Evans both voted against, citing a state law that already targets reckless driving. The ordinance will face a second reading at its next meeting. WVIK Quad City skies sunny today with a high of 86.
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9: String Quartet number 4 in B-flat major by Maddalena Lombardini-Sermon, performed by the Allegri String Quartet.

0: Allegri String Quartet performed String Quartet No. 4 in B-flat major by Maddalena Lambardini-Sermon.
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0: If you know the name Miklós Rózsa, you probably know him for his film scores. And you can thank Arthur Onegger for that. Onegger told him he was able to make a living writing music for films. And after that, Rózsa looked into a few opportunities of his own. And by the early 1950s, he had a contract with MGM allowing him to compose the score for any film he wanted. He jumped at the chance to write the music for Ben-Hur and won an Academy Award for Best Original Score, his third Oscar. Here is a suite from that score containing the Prelude, Love Theme, and Parade, performed by the City of Prague Philharmonic under the direction of Kenneth Alwyn.

Music of Mikuláš Rosa, a suite from the film Ben-Hur. Kenneth Alwyn led the City of Prague Philharmonic. I hope you're enjoying the selection so far on Anytime Classical, a production of Classical Music Indie. 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I'm your host, Denise Finnegan-Hill. 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
3: 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I'm your host, Denise Finnegan-Hill. A fantasy on the traditional Irish tune, The Last Rose of Summer by Felix Mendelssohn. We'll hear the pianist Benjamin Frith.

Pianist Benjamin Frith performed Fantasy on the Last Rose of Summer by Felix Mendelssohn. The Cochran-McAllister guitar duo drew inspiration from space, time, and the writings of astronomer Carl Sagan in this next work called Pale Blue Dot. The title is taken from Sagan's writings referring to the Earth. The movements of the work are titled You Are Here, Voyager, Sacred Black, Routine Interplanetary Violence, and Aberrations of Light. Here is the Cochran-McAllister guitar duo.

0: The Cochran McAllister guitar duo performed Pale Blue Dot by one of the guitarists in the group, Matthew Cochran.
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3: Cellist Ophélie Gaillard founded her Pulcinella Orchestra in 2005 as a way to explore 17th and 18th century music. And harpsichordist Jeanette Sorel formed Apollo's Fire Baroque Orchestra in 1992 when she was just 26 years old. 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
0: From 1935 to 1936, Samuel Barber composed a quartet for strings, Opus 11, the second movement of which is now his famous Adagio for strings. He finished the arrangement of this second movement for string orchestra in 1936, the same year he finished the full quartet. It has been a resounding success of a work, even being compared to Edward Elgar's Nimrod as holding the same weight for Americans as that work holds for the British, and has been described as America's semi-official music for mourning. The pathos and passion of the work are recognized in its use for many a ceremony following a tragedy. We'll listen to this incredibly touching work later this hour here on Anytime Classical. I'm your host, Denise Finnegan-Hill.
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5: Stardate July 29th. Saturn feels like it has a big region of the early morning sky practically to itself right now. The giant planet climbs into good view after midnight and stands high in the south at first light. It looks like a bright golden star. You have to scan a long way in every direction to find another planet or star that rivals it. Saturn is traveling through Pisces, skimming along the border with Cetus. That region of the sky is well below the Milky Way, the hazy band of light that outlines the disk of the Milky Way galaxy. When we look at the Milky Way, we're looking into the most heavily populated part of the galaxy. So not only are there a lot more stars in and around that band, there are a lot more bright stars. At the same time, Saturn's location is a quarter of the way around the sky from the center of the galaxy, which is in Sagittarius. Again, that means we're looking into more thinly settled parts of the galaxy. It's like looking toward the suburbs of a major city instead of its busy downtown. There's just a lot less to see. Saturn is so far from the Sun that it takes the planet about 30 years to make one full circle against the starry background. So the planet will stay in this dimly settled region of the sky for a couple of years, making it especially easy to find as you look into the darkness. Tomorrow, bright mile markers for measuring the scale of the universe. Today's program was made possible by Mercer Caverns in Calaveras County in California's historic gold country. More information at mercercaverns.net. For the McDonald Observatory, I'm Billy Henry.
3: Oboes have been described as an ill wind that nobody blows good. The bassoon's often derided as a baboon or a buffoon, and some people still think of recorders as mere child's toys. Well, they have it all wrong. There is a mighty wind blowing, so as you're catching your breath after a busy week, you'll hear these much maligned wind instruments get the best revenge, being played very well. It's on Sunday Baroque this week.
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0: Harpist Yolanda Kondonassis performed Fantasy for Harp in A Minor by Camille Saison.
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0: A very heart-wrenching work next by American composer Samuel Barber, the second movement from his Quartet for Strings, Opus 11, better known as the Adagio for Strings, has become America's semi-official music for mourning. Here is a recording of the New York Philharmonic under the direction of Leonard Bernstein.

0: Adagio for Strings by Samuel Barber, performed by the New York Philharmonic with conductor Leonard Bernstein. 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

This next work is by the Cuban-American composer-saxophonist Paquito de Rivera, called African Tales. We'll hear Tasha Warren on bass clarinet and Dave Egger on cello.

0: African Tales by Paquito de Rivera, performed by clarinetist Tasha Warren and cellist Dave Egger.
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0: Although born in Italy, Domenico Cimarosa had a thriving career first in Russia as music director to Catherine the Great and then in Vienna. When longtime director of the opera Antonio Salieri retired. Although he was only there for a year, it was long enough to complete his best-known work, the opera The Secret Marriage. Here's another work, his Concertante for Flute, Oboe, and Orchestra, performed here by Academy of St. Martin in Fields with conductor Kenneth Solito, flute soloist Aurel Nicolet, and oboe soloist Eins Alliger.

0: Canna Salito led Academy of St. Martin in Fields, joined by flutist Aurel Nicolet and oboist Eins Alliger, in Concertante for Flute, Oboe, and Orchestra in G Major by Domenico Cimarosa.
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0: Hollywood loves a good sequel. Sometimes part two is even better than the original. Erich Wolfgang Korngold would surely have agreed. Part one for him was the Academy Awards ceremony for 1936, where his music for the movie Anthony Adverse was recognized with an Oscar. But they presented the award to a movie studio executive instead of the composer himself. Korngold, ever the good sport, kept right on working in Hollywood, and 2 years later, in a project starring the dashing Errol Flynn, the composer returned to the Oscars, this time to pick up a statuette of his own in honor of the work we'll sample in a little while. Stay with me, Michael Toulouse, for music from The Adventures of Robin Hood.
1: Live from NPR News, I'm Lakshmi Singh. The Federal Reserve is opting to hold its benchmark interest rate steady, as most investors had expected. NPR's Scott Horsley reports today the central bank left the door open to raise rates in the future if inflation remains elevated.
2: This was the second rate-setting meeting led by Kevin Warsh, who took over as chairman of the central bank in May. Warsh told lawmakers this month he and his colleagues are determined to restore price stability after 5 years of uncomfortably high inflation. That task has been made harder by the U.S. war with Iran, which has triggered a spike in energy prices. Gasoline prices have moderated from their wartime peak this spring, but renewed fighting around the Strait of Hormuz could keep pump prices elevated for months to come. Three members of the Fed's rate-setting committee dissented from today's decision, saying they would have preferred to raise the benchmark rate by a quarter percentage point. Scott Horsley, NPR News, Washington.
1: The Trump administration is ending subsidies for Medicare drug plans that had been in place since the beginning of last year. NPR's Sydney Lupkin says that means some seniors will soon face higher monthly premiums.
3: Under the Inflation Reduction Act, Medicare started capping patients' out-of-pocket drug spending at $2,000 last year. That change, and others that changed how plans would pay for drugs, meant insurers were on the hook for more money. At first, they didn't know how much more they'd be spending or how high to set premiums. To ease the transition for insurers, the Biden administration created temporary subsidies to stabilize premiums. The subsidies were expected to last 3 years, but are ending a year early at the end of 2026. Dr. Mehmet Oz, who oversees the Centers for Medicare and Medicaid, said on the social media platform X that it's because the subsidies are no longer needed. But the change means beneficiaries could be paying higher monthly premiums next year. Sydney Lupkin, NPR News.
1: Under an intensifying heat wave, wildfires continue to rage across southern Europe, including Spain's Valencia region, as recorded by APT News, and France, where one massive blaze that's four times the size of Paris could grow. NPR's Eleanor Beardsley has been following the fires that forced mass evacuations.
4: The military's been mobilized, joining firefighters. About 5,000 people are now battling these blazes. The European Union has sent firefighting planes and helicopters to join the French Canadair planes. So those are the planes that scoop up water and dump it on the fires. And in France, more than 200,000 people, residents and vacationers, have been evacuated, about 100,000 in Spain.
1: NPR's Eleanor Beardsley reporting. A massive search operation continues today in southwestern Japan, which was struck this week by a magnitude 6.8 earthquake. Local authorities say the quake killed at least 18 people, including a foreign national. Dozens more people were injured. This is NPR News. President Trump and the Department of Justice are asking the U.S. Supreme Court to toss an $83 million defamation verdict columnist E. Jean Carroll won. Carroll accuses Trump of sexually assaulting her years ago in a department store fitting room. Trump later accused her of fabricating the allegation for publicity. A jury awarded Carroll damages, but government attorneys say President Trump cannot be sued for comments he made during his first term as president. The opening of a new museum dedicated entirely to AI-generated art this summer in Los Angeles brings up questions about how much of it is the work of machines and how much is human. NPR's Chloe Veltman asked the force behind the project, world-renowned digital artist Rafik Anadol.
5: Rafiq Anadol is known for using AI algorithms to transform massive troves of data into bombastic three-dimensional installations of light and sound. The Turkish-American artist says he creates his projects, including the new Dataland Museum in LA, with the help of the people in his studio, a multidisciplinary group of artists, architects and data scientists. He says his art is
6: 50% human, 50% machine.
5: To create the art at Dataland, Anadol fed images and sounds from museum archives, labs, and even his own travels to the Brazilian Amazon into a custom AI model. He then directed it to create specific scenarios, such as a dreamlike hummingbird narrative. Chloe Veltman, NPR News.
1: I'm Lakshmi Singh, NPR News in Washington.
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0: Although composer Miguel de Aguilar is now an American citizen, his roots are in Montevideo, Uruguay, where he was born in 1957. And in a catalog of nearly 150 works, that Latin American background isn't hard to detect. It comes out in strong rhythms, distinctive percussion, and stratospheric lively descant parts for high woodwinds, like the piccolo. De Aguilar has been nominated for a Grammy Award 3 times. His works are available in at least 70 different recordings. Here's one of them, Rondo Roto.

0: Rondo Roto, Broken Rondo, music for English horn and orchestra by Miguel del Aguila, an American composer with Uruguayan roots. The music was commissioned by Johanna Cox Pennington, who gave the world premiere in 2010, and in that recording, Cox Pennington performed with the Louisiana Philharmonic Orchestra.
1: This is the Composer's Datebook for July 29th. I'm John Burge. On today's date in 1962, the Symphony No. 5 for Strings by the German-born American composer Jean Gouché received its premiere performance at Chautauqua, New York. Romeo Maximilian Eugene Ludwig Gouché was born in Berlin in 1907. His father, a well-to-do European businessman, was not amused by the notion of his son wasting his time on music, even though the famous Berlin-based composer-pianist Ferruccio Busoni confirmed the young man's talent. And so, Jean Gouché ran away from home, abandoning any hope of a sizable inheritance in the process, and came to America. He studied at the universities of Minnesota and Iowa, and in 1950, at age 43, produced his first symphony. Jean Gouché would go on to compose 6 symphonies in all, plus an hour-long symphonic work for chorus and orchestra titled Akhenaten, premiered by Leonard Slatkin and the St. Louis Symphony in 1983. For most of his life, despite fellowships and commissions, Gouché lived modestly with his wife Marion in a cottage in White Bear Lake, Minnesota. Gouché died in the fall of 2001, a year after this Cincinnati Symphony recording of his 5th symphony was reissued. Composer's Datebook is produced by APM, American Public Media, in conjunction with the American Composers Forum, reminding you that all music was once new.

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2: The 1938 Technicolor extravaganza known as The Adventures of Robin Hood featured Errol Flynn in the title role, alongside a cavalcade of famous stars of the era, Olivia de Havilland, Claude Rains, and Basil Rathbone, to name a few. It also featured this music of Erich Wolfgang Korngold.

Charles Gerhardt led the National Philharmonic Orchestra in a portion of Erich Wolfgang Korngold's music for the 1938 Technicolor extravaganza, The Adventures of Robin Hood. Sticking with film music for a while, a work of John Williams coming up, now a portion of Amarcord, a score by Nino Rota.

An excerpt from Nino Rota's score for the picture Amarcord, a studio orchestra performing with conductor Carlos Savina. And another prolific film score composer on the podium here leading the Boston Pops, yes, it's John Williams with the main title from Star Wars.

The Boston Pops, led by John Williams in his own music, the main title for the movie Star Wars. I'm Michael Toulouse. It's good to share this music with you. Carl Nielsen was just 23 when this suite, his Opus 1, got its premiere. The audience was clearly impressed. They even demanded an encore of the second movement. They had no idea of how far Nielsen had come in just under a decade. He had joined the regimental band in Odense when he was 14, getting some basic experience as a cornetist. All along, he was serving as his own piano and composition teacher, practicing at home on an instrument he had bought himself. Nielsen got his first formal training at the Copenhagen Conservatory. We'll hear the Orchestra of the Mill, led by Andrew Penny, in his little suite.

0: Andrew Penny led the Orchestra of the Mill in that music of Danish composer Carl Nielsen, his Opus 1, The Little Suite. There's more information about our music at our website, classicalmusicindie.org.
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If you had lived in the late 18th century and yearned to take up the cello, Luigi Boccherini would have been a great teacher. But cello playing wasn't his only skill. Arguably, he was even better at finding patrons. In an era when composers the likes of Mozart were searching desperately for steady jobs, Boccherini actually had a backup patron. After he got fired for disobeying King Charles III of Spain, he immediately went to work for Luis Antonio, the king's brother. He was working for Luis when he wrote some of his most popular symphonies, and one of them is coming up. I'm Michael Toulouse. Stay with me.

0: Live from NPR News, I'm Lakshmi Singh. The Dow's closed down more than 1,100 points, or more than 2%, with sharp declines in the S&P and NASDAQ as well. After its latest two-day meeting, the Fed decided to keep interest rates where they are. It also left open the possibility of a rate hike in the future if inflation remains elevated. Dr. Anthony Fauci, the person most identified with the federal public health response to the COVID pandemic, invoked the Fifth Amendment today repeatedly when he was on Capitol Hill. NPR's Jonathan Lambert reports a veteran infectious disease expert declined to answer any questions, including from Senate Committee Chair Rand Paul, during a hearing about the origins of a virus linked to tens of millions of deaths worldwide.
1: Dr. Fauci and Senator Paul have long sparred over the coronavirus pandemic. Days before this hearing, Paul released over 1,000 pages of Fauci's private writings, accusing him of covering up the origins of COVID-19. Fauci pointed out that he has responded to similar questions in previous testimony, and Fauci accused the senator of being obsessed with trying to get him behind bars.
2: Although it pains me to do so, because of the respect I have for the legislative branch of government, under the advice of my attorneys, I will invoke my right under the Fifth Amendment of the Constitution to refrain from answering your questions.
1: Senator Paul and other lawmakers continued asking questions, and Fauci continued declining to answer. Jonathan Lambert, NPR News.
0: Moments ago, President Trump took questions from reporters on a wide range of issues, including threats to ramp up attacks against Iran following its attacks on U.S. forces in the region.
3: We're going to be hitting them very hard because it's our turn to hit them. They know it's coming. They're asking us not to do it, but they tried shooting it last night. So we had five rockets shot going 8,500 miles an hour, and all five rockets were knocked down to the ground. But they nevertheless took a shot, so it's our turn. And we'll see if we get there with an agreement at some point, but we're going to hit them very hard.
0: Attorneys general from dozens of states are calling on the administration to crack down on the booming prediction market industry. Here's NPR's Bobby Allen.
4: The Trump administration is currently rewriting the federal rules for the prediction market industry, companies like Kalshi and Polymarket that have thrived in Trump's second term. And Trump officials want them regulated by the federal government as a type of financial investment product, not gambling. But a newly public letter sent by 44 states sends a clear message to regulators in Washington. State officials view prediction markets as having made an end run around state laws and state taxes, especially when it comes to sports betting, which accounts for most of the billions of dollars wagered on Kalshi and Polymarket. But other topics are popular too, like politics and elections. $200 million has already been wagered on the sites ahead of the midterms. Bobby Allen, NPR News.
0: This is NPR. Just one or two Republican votes stand between Todd Blanche and his hopes for Senate confirmation as the next U.S. Attorney General. Senator John Cornyn of Texas told reporters today time was running out for the Justice Department's currently interim chief to formally modify a settlement President Trump reached to resolve a lawsuit against the Internal Revenue Service. Take this. Fans are remembering the life of Oscar-winning musician Glenn Hansard, who has died in a motorcycle crash in Dublin, Ireland, according to a statement from his management company. Hansard, who co-starred in the musical film Once, drew international acclaim after winning an Academy Award in 2008 for the duet Falling Slowly. He was 56 years old. The UK last year recorded the biggest rise in anti-Semitic incidents of any country with a major Jewish population, according to a new report on anti-Semitism in the Jewish diaspora. NPR's Lauren Freyer has more.
5: The J7 task force tallies anti-Semitism in the seven largest Jewish diaspora countries. Together, they're home to more than 90% of the world's Jews outside Israel. Of those countries, the UK had the biggest spike in anti-Semitic incidents last year. Australia had the deadliest, with 15 people killed at a Hanukkah event on Sydney's Bondi Beach. Overall, 2025 was the deadliest year for Jews living outside Israel in more than three decades. The UK government recently allocated more than $330 million to boost police protection for Jewish communities, and an independent review of anti-Semitism in schools and colleges is due this autumn. Lauren Freyer, NPR News, London.
0: This is NPR News.
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7: When the folks at the University of Breslau decided to give Johannes Brahms an honorary doctorate, they explained their motivation in Latin, Artis musicae severioris in Germania nunc princeps. They were saying in their scholarly way that Brahms was the leading composer of serious music in Germany. In a less than serious response, the composer replied that he would be glad to come to Breslau and take part in a doctoral banquet and some ninepin games. When he arrived, he brought a musical gift, the Academic Festival Overture. Brahms described the work as a very jolly potpourri of students' songs a la Zuppé. Here's the Scottish Chamber Orchestra.

0: Sir Charles Mackerras led the Scottish Chamber Orchestra in Music of Brahms, the academic festival overture. That's from a recording featuring a fresh perspective on some of the composer's best-known music. Mackerras and his orchestra went back to the original manuscripts of the First Symphony and found tempo markings that were very different from the ones in the published version. The second movement is recorded twice on that disc, and the version with those markings is a separate track.
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0: Sisters Mariana Bircher and Ursula Trader Bircher join now, playing violin and piano respectively. It's music of Margareta Danzi, the Sonata No. 1.

The Sonata No. 1 in E-flat by Margareta Danzi, violinist Mariana Bercher, joined there by her sister, pianist Ursula Träder-Bercher. Guitarist Lars Hannibal created this arrangement of music of Niccolò Paganini, Perpetual Motion. We'll hear Gil Shaham playing violin, joined by guitarist Goran Zulcha.

0: Perpetual Motion by Niccolò Paganini, arranged by Lars Hannibal, violin Gabriella Montero, and guitarist Gerard Zolcher performed.
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0: Music of Luigi Boccherini coming up, a symphony in F major from his Opus 35. Now, though, continuing with Paganini by way of Lutosławski. Musicians have a hard time in war-torn countries, and Polish-born Witold Lutosławski was able to earn money in Nazi-occupied Warsaw by playing piano at cafes. During those years, he often teamed up with another Polish pianist to play piano duos. Lutosławski filled out their set list with almost 200 arrangements, including the piece we'll hear next, Variations on a Theme by Paganini. The composer adapted Paganini's variations on his own 24th Caprice to create a work that equals the original in virtuosity. In 1978, his version was rearranged for piano and orchestra. We'll hear the original, though, performed by Marta Argerich and Gabriella Montero.

Marta Argerich and Gabriella Montero with Lutosławski's variations on a theme by Paganini. I'm Michael Toulouse. It's good to share this music with you. Luigi Boccherini was apparently trying to make a clean break with the past in 1782 as he finished a set of symphonies. The works are known now as his Opus 35, but on the manuscripts he called them Opera Prima. Opus 1 works. Another factor could have been in play as well. The composer had struck up a relationship with Prussian Prince Friedrich Wilhelm, an avid amateur cellist. Boccherini withheld the symphonies from his publisher so he could present them as a gift to the prince. Here's the symphony in F.

0: Giorgio Bernasconi led the Italian Instrumental Academy in the Symphony in F Major, Opus 35 of Boccherini. There's more information at classicalmusicindy.org.
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0: Every once in a while, you'll see marked on a deck of cards or something the phrase, for entertainment purposes only. Don't gamble, don't place your life savings on the line, do not take this seriously. Mozart's divertimentos could be labeled that way, for entertainment purposes only. That's how they were intended, at any rate. And yet they always rise above the level of background music. There's always a little bit of drama, layers of interest, extra seasoning. All the stuff that takes Mozart beyond diversion and into sit up and pay attention. From APM, American Public Media, this is Performance Today. I'm Valerie Kaler. Some diverting Mozart on the way this hour.
1: Live from NPR News in Washington, I'm Ryland Barton. Stocks dropped today after a divided Federal Reserve held interest rates steady, but signaled a rate hike could be coming as inflation remains stubborn. This was the second rate-setting meeting led by Kevin Warsh, whom President Trump appointed, hoping he would lower interest rates.
2: My colleagues and I considered the economic shocks of recent years. Strained supply chains arising from the pandemic, military conflicts, energy supply disruptions, substantial increases in tariff rates, and yes, the surge in AI-related investment.
1: Meanwhile, oil prices jumped as the war with Iran continues, reinforcing expectations for a rate hike. A planned vote to advance Todd Blanche's nomination for Attorney General appears to be in doubt. Texas Republican Senator John Cornyn called off a scheduled meeting with Blanche today. Cornyn told reporters that the Justice Department has not adequately addressed his concerns about the settlement that gave President Trump and members of his family protection from tax audits. The Trump administration is ending subsidies for Medicare drug plans. NPR's Sydney Lupkin reports some seniors will face higher premiums.
3: Under the Inflation Reduction Act, Medicare started capping patients' out-of-pocket drug spending at $2,000 last year. That change, and others that changed how plans would pay for drugs, meant insurers were on the hook for more money. At first, they didn't know how much more they'd be spending or how high to set premiums. To ease the transition for insurers, the Biden administration created temporary subsidies to stabilize premiums. The subsidies were expected to last 3 years, but are ending a year early at the end of 2020. Dr. Mehmet Oz, who oversees the Centers for Medicare and Medicaid, said on the social media platform X that it's because the subsidies are no longer needed. But the change means beneficiaries could be paying higher monthly premiums next year. Sydney Lupkin, NPR News.
1: Iraqi militias hit by U.S. and Saudi airstrikes today have vowed revenge. They've given the Iraqi government a deadline to respond to the attacks. NPR's Jane Arraf has more.
4: The wave of strikes killed at least 20 fighters, according to the militias. They were buried on Wednesday, mourners at a procession in Baghdad chanting, "Death to America." These are Iranian-backed militias that emerged in a security vacuum after the U.S. invasion of Iraq 2 decades ago. Some are now on the Iraqi government payroll. And while the new Iraqi prime minister has pledged to the U.S. he will rein in the armed groups, no previous Iraqi leader has had much success. A militia group that calls itself the Iraqi Resistance has given the Iraqi government a deadline of next Thursday after a major Shia commemoration to respond to the attacks. Jane Arraf, NPR News, Amman.
1: The Dow fell more than 2% today. This is NPR. Elon Musk's company XAI is suing Minnesota over the state's first-in-the-nation law that bans nudification technology on websites and apps. The lawsuit potentially provides a test for how far states can go in constitutionally regulating the use of AI. It says Minnesota's law is overly broad and bans many constitutionally protected images and videos. China is opposing a Federal Communications Commission's ban on foreign-made robots over national security risks. NPR's Jennifer Pack reports Beijing says the U.S. is trying to suppress its companies.
5: The FCC said it would ban new imports of advanced robotics, including foreign-made humanoid robots and robot dogs. While the directive doesn't single out China, China just so happens to make more humanoid robots than the U.S. China's foreign ministry says the U.S. is overstretching the concept of national
3: national security and that protectionism does not make the U.S. more competitive. This ban does not apply to existing models previously authorized for sale or import into the U.S. Last week, the U.S. blacklisted dozens of China's research institutions to prevent unauthorized tech transfer. Jennifer Pak, NPR News, Beijing.
1: Major League Baseball's Seattle Mariners have announced a Jimothy night for their game next Wednesday. It's in honor of a curious raccoon from the city's Ballard neighborhood that's believed to have a rare congenital spinal deformity, though he's surprisingly agile and appears to be thriving. Fans can get a Mariners Jimothy t-shirt, and the first 20,000 in the stadium will get an exclusive Jimothy rookie card. This is NPR News.
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0: From APM, American Public Media, this is Performance Today, taking you to concerts around the world. I'm Valerie Kaler. Conductor Deljana Lazarova was born and raised in Bulgaria. Her studies took her to the U.S. and to Zurich, and she's become what she calls a musical migrant. She's currently hopping between home bases in Switzerland, the U.K., and the U.S., and travels all over the world to work with different orchestras. Lazarova says music has helped her form connections, even amid cultural differences. During her first visit to the United States, she learned that when she was asked, "How are you?" in the U.S., people want just a simple, "Oh, I'm fine." But in her home country of Bulgaria, you actually stop and tell the truth, including all your complaints. When Lazarova responded according to Bulgarian custom, she felt her musical co-workers weren't listening. And she felt misunderstood. But as soon as they sat down to play music together, she felt like they were connecting and communicating on a deeper level. She said, quote, "Migration seems like something natural for musicians. No matter where we are, we always find a common language." Let's hear conductor Deljana Lazarova connecting with an orchestra of young players from around the world. She's conducting the Texas Festival Orchestra, as they're called, at the Round Top Festival Institute in Round Top, Texas, playing the Nocturnes for Orchestra by Claude Debussy.

The first movement, a beautifully ethereal musical picture of clouds. The second movement, which we just heard, a lively musical picture of outdoor festivals. The first two movements of the Nocturnes for Orchestra by French composer Claude Debussy. That concert took place at the Round Top Festival Institute in Round Top, Texas. Deliana Lazarova led the Texas Festival Orchestra. Every summer, about 100 talented young players, mostly in their early to mid-20s, converge on Round Top. They get a summertime intensive on what it takes to play in a world-class orchestra. They receive individual lessons, and they work as a group with great conductors, usually a different conductor every week. Always glad to share highlights from the talented young players at Round Top. In a moment, hopping from Round Top, Texas, about 95 miles southeast to Houston for some Mozart.

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0: More than 200 years ago, a music writer essentially came up with the term easy listening, describing the musical form of a divertimento as music written to please the ear rather than to express different shades of emotion. So you'd have a divertimento at any kind of occasion where people would be doing other things, like eating or chatting or strolling about. In short, places where people were not paying complete attention. Mozart's versions of the divertimento, however, though defined as divertimenti, always included little unexpected turns, bits of playful humor, and other things to catch the ear and make you pay attention. Here is a divertimento for strings by Mozart, with Johannes Debus conducting Rocco at home in Houston.

0: Even 2 centuries ago, there was a term for easy listening. Music meant solely to please the ear, divertimenti. The term wasn't meant to diminish the music in any way, just an acknowledgement of the fact that the music was going to be played while people were doing something else, eating or walking around, chatting. Even though Mozart wrote divertimenti, it was always hard to do anything other than pay close attention. We just heard Mozart's Divertimento No. 1 for strings in concert at St. John the Divine Church in Houston, Texas. Johannes Debus conducted Rocco in that performance. If you would like to be re-diverted, you can listen to Rocco's Mozart performance again. 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
0: You may remember that in April of 2024, there was a total solar eclipse. The moon completely blocked out the sun for just a couple of minutes. That total eclipse was visible in this country, along a line from Texas up through Oklahoma and Missouri, all the way across to Pennsylvania, Vermont, Maine, and more. The musical ensemble 5x5 saw this coming on the calendar, and they asked American composer Mark Mellits to write a piece called Eclipse, and we're about to hear the world premiere performance, a concert that took place in the Stroessenberg Planetarium in Rochester, New York. 15 minutes of music following the experience of a total eclipse. It begins with the moon slowly moving across the face of the sun. The group 5x5 gave this performance for a small audience inside the planetarium at the Rochester Museum and Science Center in Rochester, New York. If you can, I encourage you to sit back for the next 15 minutes or so, close your eyes, imagine you're in the planetarium with colorful moving images projected overhead. The sun and moon in a slow dance, stars, nebula, galaxies, gracefully dipping and swirling. Music called Eclipse by Mark Mellits.

0: That was the world premiere performance of a piece called Eclipse by composer Mark Mellits. He wrote that in anticipation of the total solar eclipse visible in the United States April 8th, 2024, on a line from Texas up through the Midwest, through New York State and Maine and beyond. Millions of people across the country and even around the world became eclipse pilgrims, crossing states, provinces, even oceans, to spend just a few minutes in the shadow of the moon. People planned for years for this secular pilgrimage, gathering with strangers for the shared moment of awe. We heard the world premiere performance of Eclipse by Mark Mellits from a concert for a small audience inside the Stroessenberg Planetarium at the Rochester Museum and Science Center in Rochester, New York. The ensemble 5x5 commissioned that piece from Mark Mellits, and 5x5 gave that performance inside the planetarium with images projected on the dome overhead, the moon and sun in a slow dance amid swirling stars and galaxies. Always interested in your thoughts on the music we share on our show? Send us a note via the contact form on the PT page at yourclassical.org. I'm Valerie Kaler. 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
0: Several years ago, composer and pianist Aldo López Gavilán wrote some birthday music for his twin daughters, imagining a beautiful place full of wonders and curiosities from all around the world, an inviting home for ideas from many cultures. That musical present for his twins evolved into a much larger piece for piano and orchestra. From APM, American Public Media, this is Performance Today. I'm Valerie Kaler. Coming up this hour, Emporium, a piano concerto by Aldo López Gavilán. We'll hear the composer himself at the piano with the Boulder Philharmonic in a performance from Boulder, Colorado.
4: Live from NPR News in Washington, I'm Ryland Barton. Dr. Anthony Fauci invoked the Fifth Amendment and declined to answer dozens of questions during a Republican-led committee hearing about the COVID-19 pandemic. Kentucky Republican Senator Rand Paul criticized Fauci's handling of the pandemic and accused him of lying about the virus's origins, which Fauci denies. The infectious disease specialist says Paul has an obvious obsession with calling for his prosecution. Stocks slumped after a divided Federal Reserve held interest rates steady despite concerns about inflation, NPR's Rafael Nam reports.
5: Although nine members of the panel that sets interest rates voted to keep them on hold, three voted for a hike. Fed Chair Kevin Warsh said at a news conference that having different views on monetary policy is not a bad thing and said he welcomes debate.
6: It was a real family fight. My view, which you've long heard, is that's the better way to get policy right. That's our North Star.
5: But stock markets dropped while bond markets also reacted negatively. Most investors believe now that a rate hike is coming this year, as the war with Iran helps drive up energy costs. But divisions at the Fed can also signal uncertainty about what to do about inflation, and that's a concern for investors. Rafael Nam, NPR News.
4: President Trump wants to revamp Dulles International Airport outside Washington, D.C. NPR's Deepa Shivaram reports voters are showing concern about what Trump is focusing on.
7: A new poll from CNN shows that Americans disapprove of Trump's various construction projects like the White House ballroom and the reflecting pool on the National Mall. 58% say they feel dissatisfied or angry about them. The same poll shows that 73% say that Trump hasn't paid attention to the country's most important problems. Still, Trump is forging ahead with trying to reconstruct Washington Dulles International Airport.
8: In the end, you're going to end up with, I think, maybe the best airport and one of the biggest airports anywhere in the world. And it's going to be a great thing for Washington, D.C.
7: Trump says he might need approvals from Congress, but he thinks construction could begin next spring. Deepa Shivaram, NPR News, The White House.
4: Crews are battling wildfires that broke out a week ago in Spain, NPR's Miguel Macias reports.
9: The fire in the region of Madrid remained stable overnight. That is, as tens of thousands of neighbors are allowed to return home. However, the ongoing fire in the region of Castellón is still not under control, after burning nearly 25,000 acres and forcing the evacuation of more than 10,000 people. Prime Minister Pedro Sanchez visited the central command facilities in the region of Madrid this morning. He sent a positive message, but also warned about the risks. He said there are 10 active wildfires in Spain at the moment. Sanchez asked citizens to continue to be extra careful during the ongoing heat wave, which is forecast to last until Sunday. Miguel Macias, NPR News, Seville, Spain.
4: It's NPR. Elon Musk's social media company X has launched X Money, a bank account-like service for users to send money to each other. Musk aims to turn X into an everything app, entering a market dominated by services like Venmo and Cash App. Irish singer Glenn Hansard of the folk rock duo The Swell Season has died. He was 56 years old. NPR's Isabella Gomez Sarmiento has this appreciation.
10: Glenn Hansard dropped out of school at 13 to pursue music. He spent years busking in Ireland before forming his band, The Frames, in 1990. In 2007, Hansard was cast as the unnamed male lead in the film Once. Starring alongside the singer Markéta Erglova, he drew buzz as an actor. Hansard and Erglova won the Academy Award for Best Original Song for Falling Slowly. The film's soundtrack sold hundreds of thousands of copies, and Once was later adapted as a hit Broadway musical. Hansard continued releasing music, much of it centered around large string ensembles, for the remainder of his career. Isabella Gomez Sarmiento, NPR News.
4: A new report says Chicago's rodent abatement program is unlikely to achieve long-term control of the rat population. It found that the city prioritized poisoning rats instead of solutions like monitoring sanitary conditions. For years, Chicago was named the rattiest city in America by Orkin, though L.A. now has that title. The city's sanitation department has criticized the survey as a marketing tactic. This is NPR.
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0: From APM, American Public Media, this is Performance Today. I'm Valerie Kaler. So glad you're here to share our musical adventures and discoveries. So picture this. It's the winter of 1809 heading into 1810. Napoleon's army has extended the French Empire almost all the way across Europe. Let's focus on the bustling cultural city of Vienna. Among the civilians in Vienna, a composer and pianist named Beethoven. The French took the city of Vienna in 1809 by force. For a while, they were raining artillery shells down all across the city. Beethoven took shelter in his brother's basement, covering his head with pillows to try to protect his hearing from all the explosions. A few years earlier, Beethoven had seen Napoleon as a liberator. And now Beethoven was furious with Napoleon, saw him as just another power-hungry dictator. So with all of that going on, Beethoven was invited to write music for a new production of a play, the story of a heroic Dutchman in the 1500s fighting against oppression, a champion of liberty. Beethoven saw the whole thing as a way of defying Napoleon. He was so excited about the project, he refused to be paid for his services. Here is that passionate, defiant, heroic-sounding overture Beethoven wrote in 1810 for the play Egmont.

0: Music by Beethoven, an 8-minute-long insult aimed directly at Napoleon. The Egmont Overture by Beethoven, music for a play about a brave freedom fighter. The story was about a 16th-century Dutchman working to end Spanish tyranny. But at the time of the play, 1810, it was clearly meant as a metaphorical jab at Napoleon, who was in control of half of Europe, and who, in Beethoven's view, was the worst kind of dictator. We heard Beethoven's Egmont Overture from a concert in Jackson Hole, Wyoming, in Walk Festival Hall. Donald Runicles led the Grand Teton Music Festival Orchestra. That festival was founded in 1962, and their first concerts were held in Jackson Lake Lodge, a local high school gym, and a big old tent in Teton Village. A dozen years later, the Walk Festival Hall opened, and it has served as the musical heart of the festival since 1974. In a moment, do you know what it means to miss New Orleans? 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
0: The city of New Orleans has a history going back more than 3 centuries and a long history of changing names. It was founded as a French colony in the year 1718 with the French name La Nouvelle Orléans. 50 years later, the city passed from French rule to Spanish, and it was known as Nueva Orleans for about 40 years. Then it was briefly back under French rule and then sold to the U.S. as part of the Louisiana Purchase. We translated the name one more time as New Orleans. Composer Lalo Schifrin found great inspiration in that city. Lalo Schifrin, longtime classical and jazz and even tango pianist, and a composer who loved nothing more than creating elegant blends of styles. He was a big fan of the diverse music scene in the Mississippi Delta. Here's a piece that goes to the original name of the town and which covers lots of stylistic ground, ending up in a kind of New Orleans jazz shout. A piece called La Nouvelle Orléans, music for wind quintet by Lalo Schifrin.

0: La Nouvelle Orléans. Lalo Schifrin wrote that music in 1987, a musical tribute to the city of New Orleans. Borrowing the old French name, the original name of the city, La Nouvelle Orléans. The Imani Winds gave that performance in Syracuse, New York, in a concert sponsored by the Syracuse Friends of Chamber Music. Lalo Schifrin was born in Buenos Aires, Argentina, into a quite musical family. Went to study at the Paris Conservatory and started making a name for himself as a jazz pianist. Dizzy Gillespie heard him play and invited Lalo Schifrin to come to the U.S. as his pianist and arranger. In 1958, Schifrin arrived in the States, and his musical life continued to unfold and expand. Grammys, Emmys, even an honorary Oscar. Lalo Schifrin passed away in 2025 at the age of 93. In a moment, Mr. Lopez Gavilan's Wonder Emporium. 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
0: Cuban composer and pianist Aldo Lopez Gavilan loves all kinds of music, and you can hear his love of these many styles in his 2017 piano concerto called Emporium. Lopez Gavilan draws on elements of blues and gospel, traditional music from Cuba, Zimbabwe, and elsewhere, and some musical reflections on the classical tradition. He says he wants to use the concerto to make connections across cultures and build spiritual bridges. Let's hear it, this musical emporium where many cultures meet. The composer and pianist is Aldo Lopez Gavilan, joined by the Boulder Philharmonic Orchestra. This is Emporium.

Aldo Lopez Gavilan says he wrote a big ending, hoping for a big audience response. And that is exactly how it worked out. That was a piano concerto called Emporium by Cuban composer Aldo Lopez Gavilan. He was also the piano soloist in that performance. Conductor Michael Butterman led the Boulder Philharmonic Orchestra in concert at Mackey Auditorium in Boulder, Colorado. Aldo Lopez Gavilan says the idea for that piece came when he wrote a simple tune for his twin daughters' birthdays. He imagined a beautiful place full of wonder and curiosities from around the world, an emporium. We first broadcast the world premiere of Emporium back in 2017 from a concert at the Classical Tahoe Festival. Lopez Gavilan has now performed it with orchestras all around the world. We're so glad to share it again from a recent performance in Colorado. Emporium by Aldo Lopez Gavilan.

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2: Oboes have been described as an ill wind that nobody blows good. The bassoon's often derided as a baboon or a buffoon, and some people still think of recorders as mere child's toys. Well, they have it all wrong. There is a mighty wind blowing, so as you're catching your breath after a busy week, you'll hear these much maligned wind instruments get the best revenge, being played very well. It's on Sunday Baroque this week.
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Well, hello there, and welcome to Exploring Music. It's Bill McLaughlin here. Nadia's Bakery is our theme this week, and we've been listening to as many composers as we can fit in who studied with Nadia Boulanger. Let's start with a composer who is not remembered nearly enough, Bernard Rogers, born in 1893 in New York City. He won a Guggenheim grant, which enabled him to go to Europe to study with Nadia Boulanger and also with Frank Bridge. In 1929, Bernard Rogers returned to the U.S. and took a position at the Eastman School of Music. He remained as chairman of the composition department there from 1929 till his retirement in 1967. Here's a piece written for the Eastman Orchestra back in 1935. It's a set of fairy tales for orchestra in five sections. They are The Tinderbox Soldier, The Song of Rapunzel, The Story of a Darning Needle, Dance of the Twelve Princesses, and The Ride of Katshai the Deathless. Howard Hanson conducting the Eastman Rochester Orchestra, music of Bernard Rogers, Once Upon a Time.

Once Upon a Time, Five Fairy Tales for Orchestra. Music of Bernard Rogers. That was Howard Hanson conducting the Eastman Rochester Orchestra in that performance. Well, in this week of listening to these pupils, the graduates of Nadia's Boulangerie, I keep feeling I can't make out any characteristics in common of all of these composers. They have such different styles. But I was thinking during the last of those pieces that we just heard now, the fifth piece is called The Ride of Katshai, I was reminded of another composer. Listen to just a few measures of this.

Okay, that's music of Stravinsky. He composed that 19, 9, and 10. The Infernal Dance of King Kachai from the Firebird Ballet. And now, Bill, could you go back and play just a little bit of the opening of that fifth section, the beginning of the Ride of Kachai from Bernard Rogers?

That's Bernard Rogers, not Stravinsky, but I think I do hear a little influence there. And that is not surprising because the living composer whom Nadia Boulanger admired above all was Igor Stravinsky. A lot of the composers who studied with Boulanger would relate going into her apartment and seeing the very latest score from Stravinsky, a lot of times in manuscript. That was his working score sitting on her piano. So naturally, a young composer coming up through the Boulangerie would absorb at least the principles, if not some of the actualities, of the music of Igor Stravinsky. After those 3 years, 1927 to 29, that Bernard Rogers studied in Paris with Nadia Boulanger, he went back to the Eastman School and became chairman of the composition department. There was a terrific young talent in one of his first classes, a young man named David Diamond, who studied first at the Eastman School, then down in New York City with Rogers' sessions, and then finally called his old teacher, Bernard Rogers, and said, "What should I do next?" And Rogers said, "You have to go to Paris. First of all, you would love Paris, and you will love studying with Nadia Boulanger." And he was right. Diamond went to Paris, and there he met Maurice Ravel, Darius Billot, Roussel, Charles Munch, the great conductor. And he did study with Nadia Boulanger for about 3 years. Maurice Ravel, just at the end of his life, was very kind to this young boy arriving from America. And Ravel's death, just a year or so later, hit young David Diamond very hard. The result is captured in a piece of music called Elegy, in memory of Maurice Ravel. Here's Gerard Schwartz now with the Seattle Symphony Orchestra, a piece of David Diamond composed just at that time, 1938.

Lovely, heartfelt music from David Diamond. That muffled drum beat is very telling, isn't it? Elegy in memory of Maurice Ravel. Gerard Schwartz conducting that performance by the Seattle Symphony Orchestra. Music of young David Diamond. Diamond didn't want to come home. His teacher, Bernard Rogers, was right. He did love it in Paris. He stayed till 1939, and then came the war. He came back to New York City, stayed for a while here in town, and years later went back up to his hometown of Rochester and taught at the Eastman School. Marvelous composer David Diamond, yet another product of Nadia's Bakery. One of the most interesting creatures who studied with Nadia Boulanger is a woman who was actually born in France herself, Louise Tama, born in France in 1906, came to America as a young girl, and then from 1926 to 1939, she went back every summer to study with Nadia Boulanger. Louise Tama wrote a lot of wonderful music, so forgive me if I return to one favorite album, pianist Sahan Azrouni playing sound shots. These little pieces for young players knock me out. We'll hear just four of these little pieces now. The first just goes like fury. It's titled Whirling Pinwheels. And then there are three avian portraits, let's say. The robin, a duck duet, and the bird says Bob White. You'll hear that very clearly in the music. Four pieces from Sound Shots, music of Louise Tama.

Aren't they terrific? Sound Shots, Music for Younger Pianists, music of Louise Tama. We heard the pianist Sahan Azrouni. We heard Whirling Pinwheels, The Robin, The Duck Duet, and The Bird Says Bob White. All right, composer born in France, Louise Tama. Our next lad, Roy Harris, is about as American as you can get. He was born in the Oklahoma Panhandle in 1898. Family moved out to California. This is way before the Grapes of Wrath period. This is 1903. The Harris family is out there farming in the Gabriel Valley, and it looked as if Roy Harris would be a farmer just like his father. But he busted off the farm, went to UCLA and then UC Berkeley, and then really went out of control. He went east, where he met Aaron Copland, who liked him a lot. He said, "Hey, cowboy, you got to go to Paris. You have to meet Nadia Boulanger." So Roy Harris went to Paris from 1926 to 29. Back in the United States after studying with Boulanger, Harris looked up his old pal Aaron Copland to thank him for the good steer, and he got another great break from Copland, who was a very generous man. He introduced Roy Harris to the conductor of the Boston Symphony Orchestra, Serge Koussevitzky, who had been playing some of Copland's music. Copland was trying to figure out how to translate the idea of a cowboy composer for this very sophisticated Russian conductor, Koussevitzky. And he said, "Maestro, my friend Harris, he's sort of like an American Mussorgsky." And Koussevitzky, with a smile in his eyes, said, "All right, young fellow, then for you, you must write a great big symphony from the West. Want to hear how it turned out?" Here's the final movement of the symphony that Roy Harris wrote for Serge Koussevitzky. In this performance, George Mester and the Louisville Orchestra, music from 1933.

0: That was George Mester leading the Louisville Orchestra in a performance of the final movement of Roy Harris's First Symphony, a piece which he simply called Symphony 1933. You're tuned into Exploring Music. Nadia's Bakery is our theme this week, and we've been listening to as many composers as we can fit in who studied with Nadia Boulanger. Drop us a line. Let us know how you like the show. 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
4: 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Meet me in Cincinnati for our next episode of From the Top.
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0: One more composer on today's show, but an important one, so we're going to sample three bits of his work. Walter Piston was born in 1894 in Maine, served in the U.S. Navy during the First World War. And in fact, Piston got into the U.S. Navy band by telling them that he was a saxophone player. Apparently, he found a saxophone and learned to play it well enough in a weekend that he passed the audition. And there was no stopping him after that. He got really excited about it, and he learned every other instrument in the U.S. Navy band. Came the end of the war, he decided to enroll as a music student at Harvard University. Piston learned really, really fast and received some help so that he could go abroad from 1924 to 1926. He enrolled in a school in Paris called École Normale de Musique. The professors with whom he studied were Paul Dukas, Georges Enesco, the great violinist and composer, and Nadia Boulanger. 1926, this is starting to sound like a familiar story. Walter Piston came back to the U.S. and took a position teaching composition at Harvard. He stayed there all the way till 1960. Let's hear a piece now from The War Years, 1944, Piston's second symphony. We'll hear the third movement. This was a piece that won all sorts of prizes right then in 1944. Starts with a great, bright C major seventh. But you have to listen fast because it doesn't last long before the violins start chattering away in C major, and then horn and English horn and cello play a tune based on a perfect fifth. So together it all sounds like this, starting with the C major seventh chord.

Well, actually, it goes a lot quicker. It's much more exciting. And you'll hear that same fifth at the very end of the piece. All pieces built around that fifth. Here's Gerard Schwartz with the Seattle Symphony Orchestra, the finale of Walter Piston's Symphony No. 2.

That's a piece which won the Music Critics Circle Award of 1944-45 after performances by the Boston Symphony and New York Philharmonic. We heard the final movement of Walter Piston's Second Symphony. That was Gerard Schwartz leading the Seattle Symphony Orchestra in that performance. Well, that's one style from Walter Piston. Rhythmic, brash, full of energy. Let's hear a lyrical piece now. The first movement of the Quintet for Piano and Strings. This piece dates from 1949, and it's in G minor and sounds, at least to my ear, a little bit like the music of Johannes Brahms. Even the tempo indication in the first movement, Allegro commodo, is one that Brahms used. In this performance, we hear the pianist Leonard Håkansson with the Portland String Quartet, music of Walter Piston from 1949.

music of Walter Piston, the first movement of the Quintet for Piano and Strings. Leonard Håkansson was joined by the Portland String Quartet in that performance. And I think we have just time for one more short piece from Piston. This is a symphony movement too, and very gentle piece. It's marked Piacevole, peaceful, agreeable. Piece from 1950. Gerard Schwartz with the Seattle Symphony Orchestra. Music of Walter Piston.

That's satisfying music, isn't it? The first movement of Walter Piston's Fourth Symphony. Gerard Schwartz with the Seattle Symphony Orchestra in that performance. And that's all the time we have for this wonderful, very pleasant music. Music of Bernard Rogers, David Diamond, Louise Tama, Roy Harris, and Walter Piston, all graduates of Nadia's Boulangerie, the bakery of Nadia Boulanger. More tomorrow. In the meantime, just keep listening. You know it's going to be great.

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